The 1934 Hollywood musical Let's Fall in Love made little splash on opening night in New York City, but its title song, the first written for a movie by a team of Harold Arlen and Ted Kohler, was another matter. Here's Let's Fall in Love.

Now here's a real surprise. No novelty pianist here. None of the sweet band sound generally favored by Vincent Lopez. Instead, the canny band leader plays in the best hotels with this tune, There's a Small Hotel.

Yes, he played a fair saxophone, and his bands were always full of competent journeyman musicians. But when Hubert Prior Valley stood in front of any band with or without a megaphone, his voice, good looks, and soft croonings were the main attraction. Here's If I Had a Girl Like You.

Now, here's a good example of why the Ted Weems Band of the early 30s was so popular, not only with the public, but with fellow musicians as well. Their 1931 reading of this Roy Turk Fred Albert standard is clean, bright, and tasteful.

Fred Waring emerged from Pennsylvania State University in 1923 and made an almost immediate impact on the dance band world. His emphasis was on posh, the idea of a band as a kind of self-contained entertainment universe.

0: All aboard for the Blue Horizon.
1: If De Silva, Brown, and Henderson were the songwriters who captured the spirits of the 1920s America, a case can be made for the band of George Olsen, who came out of Oregon. He made his way east to New York City to work for impresario Florence Ziegfeld. Here's Beyond the Blue Horizon.

A lovely reading of Peter DeRosa's great melody with additions of a lyric by Michael Parrish. This 1939 hit is notable for a rich arrangement by composer bandleader Larry Clinton. Here's Deep Purple.

Rather than the staccato, brass, and other effects the Hal Kemp Orchestra often used, this 1939 performance of Don't Worry About Me offers a bouquet of soft delights.

One of a handful of big band records to remain popular is the 1937 classic reading of a Vernon Duke Ira Gershwin song, striking the ears like a virtuoso trumpet concerto. I Can't Get Started.

Whatever material it wound up playing, the Bob Crosby Band of the 30s somehow managed to infuse each performance with its own unique New Orleans and Dixieland flavor. That's certainly the case here for a brief opening chorus solo by Eddie Miller, one of the major tenors of the era.

Chef Fields created his Ripple Rhythm Band sound by blowing through a straw into a glass of water. Ideas like this made him one of the most popular sweet band leaders of the era. His 1939 hit, South of the Border, is typical of his typical muted trumpet feature.

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3: That's right. The Latino Music Marathon gets underway here at KKUP on Friday, September 18th through Sunday, September 20th. 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By mid-1936, Fletcher Henderson was the leader of one of the most celebrated jazz orchestras of the time. Here's Henderson's version of Sing, Sing, Sing, which is succinct and to the point.

Many years have gone by since former band leader Ozzie Nelson and his wife Harriet Hilliard were on radio and television. But before that, Ozzie scored a number of hits as a singer band leader. Here's At Long Last Love.

Chicago-born drummer Abe Lyman was a key figure in the West Coast dance music scene. His 1939 recording of his upbeat tune, Good Morning, has an up-to-date arrangement.

Among movers and shakers of the popular record industry of the 20s and the early 30s was no more versatile figure than Nathaniel Shilkret. This lovely waltz from 1930 is a good example of the technique, his touch. Here's Dancing with Tears in My Eyes.

Kay Kaiser certainly knew what audiences wanted. His was one of the most popular dance bands around. Some of the music was for business, but more often than not, just for fun. One example is his 1939 hit, Three Little Fishes.

0: and he swam and he swam all over the dam.
1: Stop, said the mommy fishy, or you'll get lost. But the three little fishes didn't want to be bossed. So the three little fishes went out on a spree, and they swam, swam, swam right out to the sea.
2: Stop, said the mama fishy, you get washed. 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The three little fishes...

0: yell to fishies, oh, here's a lot of fun. 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So they swam and they swam, it was all a lark, till all of a sudden they met a shark.
1: We are the little fishies, what a fun.
0: A
1: swim in the sea till the day is done. And they swam and they swam and there was a warp, till all of a sudden they saw a shark.
2: Poop-poop, skiddly-dit. Poop-poop, skiddly-dit. Poop-poop, skiddly-dit. Till all of a sudden they saw a shark.
0: Help, cried the fishies, oh, look at the whales.

Without a doubt, the Casa Loma Orchestra ranks high among those who dominated the American dance world of the 30s to the mid-40s. Such is the case for Glenn Gray's orchestra with this tune, When I Grow Too Old to Dream.

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0: Well, that's it for my time behind the microphone on this Swing Shift show. I hope you have enjoyed the music I have shared, and thank you, Susan, for the opportunity to sit in for you. Oh, and don't forget, the Latino Music Marathon begins this Friday at noon. Once again, thank you for your support of KKUP. Until next time.
1: All right, this is KKUP Cupertino, 91.5 FM. Thank you, Mario, for doing an outstanding music this afternoon. It was really enjoyable listening coming in. And we got a big night tonight. Lots happening. It's going to be a busy in the studio. We're already full of people here. I got a band warming up, getting ready to go. The Stragglers. Yeah. They actually straggled in nice and early. And I think we're still waiting on one more.
2: One more.
1: Okay. We're still waiting on one. Oh, the straggler just straggled in the door. There we go. Okay, so we're happening there. And then John Henry and his farm will be in later on this evening around 7:30. And we're going to hear all sorts of different stuff. It's going to be an eclectic Monday night bluegrass. So.
2: As it usually is. You might call us disorganized. No, we're eclectic.
1: Organized disorganization. There we go. All right. So right now we're going to get some quick business here while we're getting ready for the Stragglers. In studio here, I have Jason Adams. And Mike, I'll let you go ahead and the two of you will talk about the upcoming festival that is apparently... It's the grounds are in danger right now, potential danger. So we're moving to a new location. Is that
2: This is going to be breaking news because even I don't know what's happening with this festival. That's why we have Jason sitting right here.
1: All right, Jason,
2: to help us out.
1: I guess we're going to find out.
2: Yeah. So Jason Adams is here. He is from greater metropolitan area of Jamesburg, California. And let me tell you how small this town is. No one lives there, not even Jason. But we have fun with it anyway. Anyhow, so he's been running a festival for a few years there, which I've been to, and it's a very nice festival.
3: Yeah.
2: But things have changed this year. So, Jason, tell us, first of all, about... where the festival's usually held.
3: The festival's usually held about an hour out inside of Carmel Valley, past the village, and that's where the dirt road starts there, and we're about 2 miles up the dirt road, right past Tassajara Road. So you go in about an hour into Carmel Valley from Highway 1, and then you hang it right up there, and then you weave on up there, and then that's where it is, a little town in Jamesburg right next to Kishawa, and it's a wonderful little spot. It's
2: up in the mountains.
3: Yeah.
2: And this is kind of like the land side of the Big Sur mountain range. That's the way I would think about it.
3: Yeah, exactly.
2: Very hilly, very mountainous there. Mm-hmm. Yeah. But there's a fire down there. The Timber Fire, I think, is nearby. So what's going on with the festival? It's supposed to be the 26th of this month, right?
3: Yeah, 2 weeks. We were prepping, parking was kind of a problem beforehand but we've cleared out a bunch more. We got probably 50% more this year, and we were just doing that. And then finally the school board kind of had to call it when the county closed the road over there, and the fire's about 8 miles away, but the breaking points are pretty much at that area. The fire breaks are at that area, and so if the fire goes into the next section, then our section could get an evacuation warning. So it was too close for the board members to feel comfortable, and so they called it.
2: Yeah. So you mentioned board. This is a benefit festival, isn't it, for the local school building? It's not a school anymore, but it's kind of the community center now.
3: Yes. Yeah, it's a single kind of schoolhouse, and it was a functioning school when my wife went there when she was a little girl. Gabriel, and K through 12, and it went for a number of years, and then turned into kind of a community center, and that's what we use it for right now. And the reason I started the benefit was because they're having trouble getting funding for maintenance and things. The school is, you know, it's a brutal little area. There's lots, I mean, it's very hot. There's lots, the woodpeckers love chipping away at that place. And it's like, you know, they just love eating it. And so I was like, I really need to get a fundraiser for this place going. And then I love your festival over there, the good old fashioned, is just right. The most wonderful thing. And I know how punctual and proactive and just energetic the bluegrass players are. And I was like, I know if I call everybody and schedule them and they say they will show up. Right. And that's what gave me the confidence to move forward with that.
2: But now, on the 26th of this month, you're still doing the festival, but it's going to be at a different place. So tell us about that.
3: So that's actually changed up a little bit. So we've talked to the board again, and they decided they wanted to push back our James Burg Benefit Festival to May.
2: Okay.
3: So and that's a wonderful time of year up in the hills there. It's like the wildflowers are out. There's no bugs. The temperature's nice. It's paradise up there. It really is. Because you've been to our festival a number of times, and it's hot. And there's
2: I kind of liked it. But go ahead.
3: But it's just a little different from town. But anyway, so they wanted to. They're going to say, hey, let's push this till May. And I said, okay. All the musicians have been practicing really, really well. They've been looking forward to this. The sound guy, he's been prepping with me, Bill from the Otter Opry.
2: Okay.
3: And I thought, I've been working on this other school benefit for a couple of years. I've been liaisoning with them, and I have friends that work there. And I went, man, I have this whole package ready. Can I go over there? And so I just did. And I pitched him. I said, hey, I have this ready-made Bluegrass Festival benefit. And then I was going to talk to you guys this next year, but the fire shut us down. Do you want to do it now? It's kind of like all in or not. And they said, okay, let's do it. So this is going to be a separate Bluegrass Festival for benefit.
2: All right. Same date.
3: Same lineup.
2: Okay.
3: Yeah. The musicians are going to double down. They're going to do double duty. They're going to do this one and ours in May in 6 months. Yeah.
2: They'll be warmed up. They'll be ready to go by May.
3: Yeah.
2: Well, very good. Now, you mentioned you have musicians lined up. So who's playing?
3: Oh, man. Well, as always, Eric Berman. Brookdale Bluegrass.
2: Friend of the program here.
3: Yeah, and he has always come. I love Eric's way of going about things. He always brings a different all-star cast to the show every year. He'll find the best people he can who can make it work, and so you get a variety no matter every time. It's never the same show. It's always awesome. And that, we got Brianna Colliard and the Marigolds, and they are... They've built themselves into quite the big group. They got 5 members now. The harmonies, oh man, it's amazing. And so we have that. There's a Celtic band called Banish Misfortune.
2: Oh my goodness, and I haven't heard them before.
3: I met them over. There's a. It's funny because I'm into the bluegrass world, and then my son wanted to take fiddle lessons, and then somebody, our neighbor, mentioned that there was a guy named John Weed. That is local, and so I sought him out. He had a fiddle jam that he does every week, so I went over there, and it turns out he does Celtic mostly, but he also does bluegrass and jazz. You know those guys, are just, they know everything.
2: Yeah.
3: And so my son started taking lessons from him, but then I was like, wow, I went, and they're like, it's like a mirrored universe, like, you know, Larry with the Otter Opry, and there's jams and bluegrass, and everybody's organized and proactive. And the Celtic world is like almost identical. It's like Narnia. You look and you're like, I didn't know this was here. And there's like a whole other world of Celtic, and they're doing the same thing.
2: Right.
3: And it's funny because all the songs really kind of sound the same, but slightly different.
2: Yeah.
3: Right?
2: Yeah.
3: It's like, oh, I know that song. It sounds like whiskey. That's probably the origin of Whiskey Before Breakfast.
2: Right.
3: Or, you know, or something like that. So
2: so let's see. So you've got Eric Berman and the Brookdale Bluegrass Band. You've got Brianna May Colliard and the Desert Marigolds. And you've got the
3: Banish Misfortune.
2: Misfortune. And then Courthouse Ramblers are playing.
3: Yeah. Okay. Always. They're one of my favorite bands. They are so good and so tight. I love their harmonies. They're so good. They're doing that. The Courthouse Ramblers, they're actually the first band that signed with the festival our first year. They're, in fact, they're the only band that I got on my own without Eric Berman giving
2: helping
3: them
2: out
3: to me. Yeah, all other bands kind of came through Eric Berman.
2: Very good. So are there any other bands on this September 26th festival?
3: Yeah, Blue Blossom. They're okay. A new one that's just came out. Young, hot band. They're really good harmonies. They're from Oakland, I believe.
2: Yeah.
3: And they're making the trek down for us. Really happy about that. And
2: that's good.
3: There is a local band in Carmel Valley called Pointless Discomfort.
2: They were there last year.
3: Yeah. Now, I used to play with them, and I was playing with them last year, but that was just a reunion one-off. But they have their own musicians, and they've moved on and changed, and I'm really happy to watch them from the audience this year.
2: Right. Okay, we're talking with Jason Adams, and he is explaining two different festivals, so let's separate them out here. So the first festival is going to be on September the 26th, which is a Saturday. It's going to be held in Pacific Grove, and this is not the Jamesburg Festival. This is the Pacific Grove Festival, but you don't have a name for it yet.
3: Yeah.
2: And this is all occasioned by the fact that the timber fire is threatening Jamesburg right now. Timber fire up in the mountains behind Big Sur and about 8 miles away from the town of Jamesburg up in the mountains there. So this is going to be where in Pacific Grove?
3: It's going to be at the Monterey Bay Charter School on David Avenue, at the end of David Avenue in Pacific Grove. It's a big school over there, large grounds, facilities, everything. It's wonderful.
2: This is great. And right now, are tickets available, or you're probably just going to sell at the door because it's a rebooted event?
3: I will. I'm probably going to sell at the door. I'm going to try and scramble and get some online tickets in Vimeo, but I don't know that I'll get there because I have so much to do.
2: Don't worry about it, but tickets, I'm sure, will be available. And so basically, this is on September the 26th. It's at the Monterey Charter Bay Charter School in Pacific Grove, and it's going to be on Saturday, September the 26th. And those of you who had planned to go to Jamesburg, that festival is still going to be held, but it's not going to be held till a yet-to-be-determined date in May of 2027, and that'll be back at the Jamesburg
3: School.
2: Community Schoolhouse.
3: That's right.
2: And that will be the benefit.
3: Yeah.
2: So anyway, a lot of entertainment coming up here, and we really do appreciate you coming by and being here on Monday Night Bluegrass, coming down out of the mountains.
3: Yeah.
2: And so welcome to KKUP, and we are looking forward to seeing you, and that will be on September the 26th in Pacific Grove. Thank you, Jason Adams. Is there a good way to get information about the new festival on September the 26th?
3: I'm going to be coordinating with Larry from the Otter Opry and Eric Berman and you, of course, as much as I can. But really,
2: sure.
3: This one caught me off guard. It's a spur of the moment. Only 2 weeks that I have to prepare for this. I mean, you have been my guided mentor and for every festival, and it wouldn't have happened without your guidance. So if anyone wants to start a festival, you have two rules. Talk to Michael Hall, and then do what he says, and then it'll happen.
2: Yeah, that'll get you into big trouble right there. So I'll tell you our quick story about starting festivals at the last minute. Somebody came up with the idea, well, actually, a guy named Eric Berman came up with the idea that we should do a festival, and the good old-fashioned Bluegrass Festival was born 90 days. This is the idea, like, we have an idea. We should do a festival. And this was exactly 90 days before we opened the gates. And so, of course, had we known what we were doing, we wouldn't have done it because you can't do that. There's no way you can do that. We did it anyway.
1: We pulled it off.
3: Did you guys have to build a stage or something, too? You had to do everything.
2: Long, crazy story. Yeah, it was a crazy thing.
1: It was
2: we managed
1: wild.
2: To do it. And my great story is the good old-fashioned festival of the first year sold 50 tickets and made money. So you could tell how little we spent. The bands played for free. Everybody worked for free. It was just an insane situation.
3: My wife was there as a little girl.
2: Oh, really?
3: She
2: my
3: was
2: goodness.
3: There for the first one. Yeah, her and her family.
2: So now you're trying to up our record here by organizing a festival in 2 weeks. So, like, this
3: is.
2: Anyway, so we all look forward to seeing how you do. We'll come and watch you, and we hope that you can pull this off. So thanks, Jason Adams.
3: Thanks for
2: having me. I think the information situation is that we will certainly be providing some on the Northern California Bluegrass Study website, ncbs.us, the Otter Opry website, which is out of the Monterey area, for those of you who live in that area, will also have information. And then Eric Berman, I think, is also going to do some information, perhaps on the Brookdale website, perhaps. So anyway,
3: I might be on his radio show, too.
2: I'm thinking of where people who are could look up and read about something. Well, anyway, thank you for coming, and I'm so sorry to hear about the fire and all the trouble, but...
1: Hopefully
2: you don't have a rebuilding benefit festival, for
1: that'd
2: the
1: be
2: school.
1: The worst.
2: That would be terrible. So anyway.
1: Yeah. Well, thank you, Jason, for coming in tonight
3: for
1: and letting us know what's happening.
2: All right. Thank you.
1: Okay. Well, we're just about ready to have the stragglers come on. They're just getting warmed up there. So they need a few minutes, looks like, still. So what I'm going to do is I don't know where I got this from, but I pulled a Water Tower CD out of my bag.
2: Water Tower. Now, that's a great band from L.A.
1: Live from Telluride is the name of this thing. So I thought I'd just put the CD player on continuous and just let this thing track through until we're ready
2: to
1: get to the stragglers here on Monday Night Bluegrass, KKUP.
4: 2020. You might have seen them playing some of the freeway off ramps in LA. That's they've had their start kind of doing some stuff like that. They have a brand new record out called Crappy Punk Rock Bluegrass that's coming out. They are the first bluegrass band to ever play on the Warped Tour. They're doing Nightgrass tonight. They'll be at the Alibi in town. So come see them at the Alibi tonight in town. But right now, ladies and gentlemen, give up some love for Water Tower.

0: the train ran from England to Spain. Couldn't get no letter from his home.
1: Holy. That's just a little sample of Water Tower from a live from Telluride. Tell you what, I'm going to track this thing another time when I have some time here. Had to cut it out because the band is ready. We're going to go ahead and head over to the performance room here where Mike Hall is ready to introduce the stragglers.
2: From high atop the KKUP tower in downtown San Jose, California, please make welcome the stragglers.

0: The crowd goes wild, wild.
1: Calm down, everybody.
2: What we might want to do is, if we could maybe move you guys a little over here, because this thing's really picking up a lot of percussion. It's like almost drowning you guys.
3: Not that much, because we're sharing stairs.
2: Oh, yeah. Yeah. Oh, okay. Let's try that.
4: Did that work?
3: Can you still see it?
5: Okay, slide the thing over.
2: All right, we're doing a little live
4: calling for more cowbells, so I guess so. We just have to learn to figure out around here in the studio a little bit.
2: All right.
4: Yeah, okay, live on BetDI Bluegrass, we've got the Stragglers.
3: Okay, this is a new one for us. It's called Joyful Noise.

0: live in the studio on Monday Night Bluegrass. We've got a band called The Stragglers. And so you guys got started, I think, out of the newsroom of the San Jose Merc back in the day.
1: That's right. Initially, it was five people from the Mercury News jam.
0: And it's continued for how many years now?
1: It's almost 25 years now.
0: Wow. Yeah.
1: And one of the original five people was Chuck Irvin, who not only was one of the best editors of the paper, but also for at least 5 years has been the bass player for the Sons of the Pioneers.
0: Oh, my goodness. I've heard that name before. Now I know why.
1: Yeah.
0: So there you go. Well, speaking of names, we should find out who's in the Stragglers right now, right here in the studio.
2: Okay, I guess we can start with the person on my left. This is Autumn Rose. She's
3: Hello.
2: Playing banjo and singing with us. And then to my right is Mr. Bill Mishler.
4: We'll get it.
2: Playing drums and harmonica, maybe, and monkeys and whatever else you need.
3: Evil mastermind.
2: And we have Larry Ingenthrone on several different guitars and vocals. And
5: Chris Burnham.
3: Chris Burnham.
5: He plays everything but the kitchen sink. He's mainly the bass player. He picks up guitar for now and then.
2: Kitchen sink's not very portable.
0: Yeah. Well, welcome back to KKUP. You guys have not only been together for over 25 years, but also you've been playing on the station on our show for many, many of those years.
1: For about 20, yeah.
0: Yeah, exactly. Yeah. So welcome back. And so right now it's live music in the studio. Time for more music from The Stragglers.
6: All right, this next song was written kind of during the pandemic time. Things were disappearing, so it felt like we were losing a lot of things. We lost a little bit of ourselves. It's called A Little Bit of Me.

0: Thank you.
1: Okay. Our drummer wrote called Do the Right Thing. Also subtitled Robert's Rule of Order.
2: It's about a guy named Bob that I used to know. You know, we find ourselves the older we get, the more we start doing songs about our deceased friends. And this is instrumentally also a co-write with Autumn Rose, whom I consider to be the queen of rhythm and bluegrass. Queen of rhythm and bluegrass!
3: Key of what? That's right, thank you. I knew one of these was in a funky key.
2: Try not to be so funky.
3: Well, no, I see some banjo players, it's not in a banjo case. So
2: anyway, here we go.
3: There.
2: Do the Right Thing, Robert's Rule of Order.

0: live on Monday Night Bluegrass on KKUP. We've got the Stragglers. And you guys have got a gig coming up on Saturday. So where are you guys playing?
1: This coming Saturday, we are playing a short set at the, what do they call it? The Quaker Harvest Festival at the Palo Alto Friends Meeting Center on Colorado Avenue in Palo Alto.
0: All right.
1: We're playing at 2:15. The festival goes from like 10 to 3:30. So.
0: All right. So what else is happening besides music by the Stragglers?
1: There'll be music by other groups pretty much throughout the whole day. There's also lots of stuff to antiques,
2: crafts,
3: food,
4: books.
2: That's right. Books. Yeah.
1: Things that pickers go looking for, not these kind of pickers, you know.
0: I see.
1: It's like a yard sale and a bake sale and a
0: glorified recycling.
1: Yes.
0: Yeah. And a lack of
1: one
0: waste.
1: One man's trash is another man's treasure. There's a lot of good treasure there.
0: Yeah, yeah. So this is at the Quaker Meeting House, right, in Friends Center?
1: The Palo Alto Friends Center in Palo Alto.
0: In Palo Alto, Colorado Avenue,
2: near the corner of Colorado and, what is it, Lewis?
1: I think it's near Colorado and Lewis. Yeah, it's...
0: Right. Near Midtown, Palo Alto.
1: Yeah.
0: Not far off Middlefield Road, as I recall. So, yeah.
1: Yeah. It's not far.
0: All right. Very good. And you're playing at 2:15, so to come by and see the Stragglers. Now, is this an event that people can come to without paying very much money?
2: That's right.
1: Unless they buy something. So.
0: Okay. All right. But now, you would buy something, of course, because it's such great stuff. Is that kind of the idea?
1: It's for a good cause.
0: It's for a good cause. What does that cost? We should mention that.
1: I don't know.
5: The Quaker
1: you don't
5: know. Day School.
0: But it's the day school, right?
1: It's the school, yeah.
0: Right. And is that at the same site then,
1: yes.
0: I think? Yeah. So, all right. Well, that is wonderful. And so glad to hear you guys are doing that. And then you guys are also going to be playing the next weekend, kind of one of your regular residency gigs at Mission Pizza.
1: Yes, we're playing Mission Pizza on Saturday the 26th from 6 to 9 p.m. We're also playing in the morning in Mountain View at the Harvest Heritage Festival, Harvest History Festival? I can't remember. This is why I get called confused, because they all sound the same. But this one's in Mountain View at Heritage Park on Rengsdorf from 9 to noon. And it's like, Oh Brother, Where Art Thou theme. So we'll be playing Red River Valley and a bunch of
5: bluegrass
0: and Odeff.
1: We don't do Odeff.
0: You don't do Odeff. Oh, well.
1: We've usually done Mayo, Constant Sorrow.
2: Yeah.
0: Yeah, okay. And this whole event is themed like that, or is it just your segment?
1: Because it's a pioneer type thing. It's the first house in Mountain View, the first white people's house, I think, in Mountain View.
0: So
1: it's a pioneer type thing, I guess.
0: Sounds good. So that's on the 26th of this month, Saturday, 9 to noon in Mountain View, and then you're going to be over at Mission Pizza about what time?
1: 6 p.m.
0: So okay.
1: 6 to 9.
0: And that's in Fremont.
1: Yep.
0: Yeah. And that's kind of a regular monthly gig for you guys, right?
1: About monthly, sometimes more than once a month, depending on our schedules.
5: Yeah.
0: Okay. All right. Very good. Okay. Well, time for more music. We've got the Stragglers live at KKUP.
1: We're going to make Autumn sing
5: one. So this song is about a past band member, Mr. Hank Van Buren. And he sometimes chased ladies that maybe he shouldn't ought to chase, you know, like young enough to be his daughter. Okay, so this is about my friend Hank and a young lady and an incident that happened in Palo Alto, California. A strange place. So here we go.
6: One, two, three, four.

0: True story, y'all.
1: Okay. We're doing a song now that was written by my brother, pretty much for the band, though, because we told him, hey, why don't you write us a song? And he did. It's called At the Zoo. There are some animals in the song, and some of them are human.
0: Sorry, the banjo decided to have intonation problems because it likes to do that. Okay.
1: Are we ready? Okay, here we go.

0: Wow. So what was that at the end there?
1: The monkeys.
0: Monkeys.
1: Monkeys that'll make you laugh, yeah.
2: Hey, hey, they're okay. The monkeys, yeah.
0: I like it. So you're listening to The Stragglers, and well, so one thing we always want to talk about is like the spelling of the band name and the origins of that.
2: Well, it's not E-R-S. It's S-T-R-A-G-G-L-Y-R-S. Because E-R-S was already taken. And also, it's kind of a tribute to the Byrds. A lot of us have been fans of the Byrds and got into country and folk in that way.
0: All right, so now that we got the spelling down, if people wanted more information about the band, where would they go to look you guys up?
2: It's stragglyrs.com.
0: All right, okay. Very good. 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

Okay, we're going to do one, another one. This one was written, let's see, it says Mishler and Ingenthron. So, who wrote the words? Oh. And Larry wrote the music.

0: Well, folks, this is not NPR, but we do want to break in with a little exciting news here. The United States Supreme Court has just decided not to lift any injunctions. So that means that mail-in voting can take place in the November election. Wow. All right, now back to our regularly scheduled program, listening to bluegrass music and not worrying about the rest of the world.
1: Well, yeah, but we got to vote so we can have bluegrass music, right?
0: Yeah, that's right.
2: Let's put Autumn in jail.
1: Am I going to jail?
0: No,
2: Columbus Stockade Blues.
1: Okay, well, somebody went to jail.
0: Stockade Blues. All right, there you go.
3: Thanks for
0: more
3: that.
0: More music by the Stragglers.
1: Yeah, that's something
3: Lawyer
1: to celebrate.
3: Mike, tell him it like it is.
1: Thank you, Mr. Hall. All right. Since I would rather not sing love songs, I will sing this.

0: Okay. From an oldie to an original. This one was written, I wrote the music. The words were a poem written by a friend of the band named Sean Hanbaugh. It's called No Such Thing as a Bad Day, in the key of D for people who need to know that.
1: Thank you, honey.
2: Like us.
3: For all of you out there in rush hour traffic.
0: Everybody wants to play along on the radio, you know.
4: Yeah.
0: Now you know the key.
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0: Stragglers live on Monday Night Bluegrass. The radio station is KKUP Cupertino. So thanks, guys, for tuning in. Well, this is a band that's going to be playing this Saturday at the Friends Meeting House in Palo Alto on Colorado Avenue. Their set time is 2:15. The event goes on all day, kind of a Quaker fair, I think, going on. And then the following weekend in the morning, they're going to be playing at a historic house in Mountain View at the Mountain View Historical Festival. And they're playing from 9 till noon. And the theme is, Oh Brother, Where Art Thou? So you know what that kind of music's going to sound like. And then that night, they'll be playing at Mission Pizza. This is on the 26th of September. And that's over in Fremont, California on Washington Boulevard. 6 o'clock is showtime, and I guess pizza time as well. So anyway, well, guys, we've got about another 8 minutes or so for you guys to entertain Silicon Valley live from the KKUP studios. So have at it. You're listening to the Stragglers on Monday Night Bluegrass.
1: What do you want to do? Keep on?
2: You want to skip this, go to that, and then do the last two?
3: Let's stick with the... Look my way.
2: Okay.
1: Skip.
2: No, he says stick with it.
1: So okay. All right. This next song was the inspiration was that I was coming off the freeway one day, and there was a gentleman to my left with a cardboard sign asking for money. And I just did not want to make contact with him. So I couldn't wait till the light turned green so I could get on my way. As I drove away, I thought, I wonder what he thought about all that. So this song is from his vantage point. It's called Look My Way.

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2: Avon.
1: We'll meet by the river, wire piece of wood, and foggy are the last three.
0: My heart won't break if we don't have
1: time for two if we do it quickly, yes.
3: Well, let's do Meet by the River and Fog.
1: Meet by the River and Foggy, okay.
4: This song owes its existence to a now deceased friend of the world named Chris Farley and some really great banjo composition by the Queen of Rhythm and Blues, Rhythm and Bluegrass, Autumn Rose. It's called We'll Meet by the River.

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0: And you're listening to The Stragglers live on Monday Night Bluegrass. Stragglers spelled with a Y. Their website is stragglers.com. And you can find out about all their gigs coming up and all about the deep, dark secrets of the band. Thanks to Lars Moore for doing a great job on sound, as always. And he'll be back for more because another band is going to be coming out at 7:30. My name is Mike Halston. My pleasure to be your host for the Stragglers performance today. And now back to the main studio and back to Mr. Mike Russell, Mr. Monday Night Bluegrass.
3: Okay, there we go. That was the Stragglers live in the studios of KKEP Monday Night Bluegrass. Mountain Mike here until 9 p.m. when Dave Emery, for the record, takes over the realm here. In the meantime, we're changing bands here. We're going to have John Henry's Farm coming up here in a little bit. And that should be an awesome performance. It's a good time to let you know that KKEP relies on you. You are the you in KKEP that keeps the station alive and happy and running strong and being a voice for the community. Getting farther in between as far as local voices and community radio. And we want to keep it alive. Keep this resource. Radio is a very important resource. For example, I'm sure you may have heard about the hurricane that's hit Kauai, Hurricane Lau. It hit this past week and did a pretty good number on the island. A good, almost the entire island lost power. It's about 80-something percent restored now, but the North Shore and is still without power. They haven't had power in a week, and the only thing that was up and running on the North Shore was a radio station, KKCR, Kauai Community Radio. The only thing that was on the air, and that is because after Hurricane Aniki devastated Kauai back in the early 90s. The community got together and formed a radio station because there was no voice to help them out. And so KKCR became to being Don Mussel. That name is probably very familiar to many people around here, especially in the Santa Cruz, around Santa Cruz radio and stuff. Don put the station on the air. He constructed it back about 28, 29 years ago, and it's been a voice ever since. And as soon as the hurricane hit, they actually have the transmitter at the building there, and they're on the generator, and they're still on generator. Been on a generator for a week now. And they're the only voice. They're giving out the time every 10, 15 minutes because nobody has watches and they're only listening like on radios. And that's why radio is important. If it wasn't for that voice on the air right now, a lot of people on the North Shore still wouldn't know what's going on. And that's why we need to keep stations like Kauai Community Radio and KKUP alive and running and on. 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If you value radio like a lot of people do, especially when it's your only source for information and to know what's going on, when the ice is available, what roads are closed, this, that, it's a reassuring voice in the howling wind. It's important. So I just wanted to put that out there. It's been quite a week. They just got a phone line running yesterday. So they could take calls into the station. And so the governor's been calling the mayor and all that and other community members. And, yeah, so that's my pitch.
0: All right.
3: So hang on. You're not on.
0: I'm not on.
3: Hang on. Now you're on.
1: Yeah, I just want to say, KKPU, of course, we're hoping we don't have that kind of really bad stuff going on around here. But we do, unfortunately. I mean, it's
3: like
1: there's
3: the fire.
1: Fires all over the place.
3: Mm-hmm.
1: And also, you know, we talked about all the serious stuff, but also it's fun to have bluegrass on the radio, too. That makes life a lot better. Whether
3: yes.
1: you got bad weather or good weather, so all to the good.
3: Exactly. The good. So if you value what rate, you know, a resource, if you may be up there in the mountains or, you know, somewhere remotely and you don't have many choices or you turn on the radio and there's, you know, all you're hearing is just garbage and not any local voices except here. A 91.5, you hear us coming out. When things happen, we're on the air. We let you know what's going on. We provide all the information that we can. And the only way we can do that is by you, the listeners, showing your support. We are 100% listener radio. You won't get any government grants or none of that. All money is raised by you, the listeners. And I just think it's really important that we recognize that, and we wish the folks out there in Kauai the best. And yeah, it's some crazy El Nino, and I mean it's just the everything, it's just things. I mean that big huge thing that happened, that whole towns, communities wiped out.
1: Oh, yeah, the fires and the hurricanes and all that kind of stuff.
3: I mean,
1: yeah,
3: everything. It's crazy.
1: That
3: so.
1: Is, yeah.
3: All right, do you have anything, any other Bluegrass County events?
1: I do. I've just got one other event that I do want to mention, and that is coming up on the 26th of this month, on Saturday, is the 42nd Annual Columbia Fiddle and Bango Contest. This is at Columbia, California State Historic Park, old gold mining town up in the mountains. And the last Saturday of September every year, they do a show. And it's a contest, and it's called the Bango, Fiddle and Bango Contest, because 42 years ago, they got one of their volunteers to do a poster for the show, a flyer for the show, and he didn't know how to spell banjo, so he spelled it B-A-N-G-O, and it became forever and ever the Columbia Fiddle and Bango Contest. They thought it was so funny, they just changed the name. So there you go, the true story of early festivals right here in California. So anyway, they're doing it again, and there is a little bit of a fee to enter, but other than that, this is not a very expensive event. Everybody's welcome to come. There's no fee for charging for parking even at this particular place. There are categories if you want to enter the contest and win the big money. Fiddle, banjo, guitar, mandolin, vocal, miscellaneous. That's the instrument I'm best at, miscellaneous. And then finally, they've added one this year, original song. So if you're a songwriter, you can now enter just on that basis. They're going to start signups on the 26th of September at 9 o'clock a.m. and the contest will begin at 10:30 a.m. If you haven't been up to Columbia, of course, it's a historic mining town, and it got wiped out by fire, and it's one of the very few gold rush towns that actually has brick buildings. So the reason is they were all originally wood, and that didn't work out, so they switched and made them all out of brick. And it's still there, and a beautiful little historic town, and it's fun to visit, even if there's no music going on, but there will be music there on Saturday, September the 26th. The Columbia Fiddle and Bango Contest. And I don't see any information here about a website, but just show up, and I understand it's a lot of fun up there on September the 26th this year. Mike, that's all I've got, unless you want to hear about Hardly Strictly, but I don't know much about Hardly Strictly, except that it's mostly not bluegrass, so it's kind of what my friends call hardly any bluegrass.
3: Yeah.
1: But the music they have is really good music, and of course, they do have really great bluegrass, just not a whole lot of it, and that's the Golden Gate Park, and that's going to be the following weekend.
3: It's just
1: weekend.
3: Too crowded for me. I don't know.
1: It's big. Yeah, my story about that is I kept going until, you know, it got up to 15,000 people. Mike.
3: Yeah, that's
1: 15,000.
3: Crazy.
1: And yeah. I thought, oh my God, I can't handle this anymore. So I stopped going. And now, of course, they're doing 250,000 a day for 3 days. It's 750,000 of your closest friends.
3: But if you're there, if you've got, you know, some way to easily get in and out, you know, enjoy. It should be a great festival, great time.
1: And the price is right. And the price is right. So that's the way San Francisco does it.
3: Yeah.
1: So, yeah. And that's it for the calendar, Mike.
3: All right. Well, we have John Henry's Farm that's getting set up, getting ready to go. They'll probably be on in about 10, 15 minutes or so. Hey, I found something that on YouTube. You ever heard of Steve Eaton?
1: I have not.
3: Did this. I got kicked out of my bluegrass band was the name of the song. I thought it was pretty cool. So let's see if I can pull this off my laptop here. But so thought we'd throw that in there and maybe we'll start playing a little bit of vinyl to get us to the bottom of the hour right after that. And here we go.

That didn't work very well. Oh, wait a minute. Oh, no, wait a minute. Maybe that was it. Let's see. Yeah, I guess so. Okay. Yeah, that was it.

0: Well, sorry I have to step on you. Hate doing that. But we only have so much time here, and the band is ready to go here. We got John Henry's Farm in the performance studio, so we're going to go over to that right now.
1: All right. From high atop the KKUP Tower in downtown San Jose, California, please make welcome John Henry's Farm.
2: All right, thank you all for being here, tuning in. Here we go.

0: crowd goes wild. Wild. Perfect. Yes. Thank you. Thank you. Clips. We can clip these songs together so they don't fall. We need donations from KKUP to get some high quality music stands here. We're working with an old wire school music stand. So if you're out there and you want to donate, call in 408-900-9539 and help the studio get some, you know, some better music stands. Let's see, this one's it's called Flying Home. That last one's called 3:43 a.m. when a lot of the songs show up. We're gonna try Strange in Signs. Is that? That's just our monitor here for the vocal. Yeah.
1: That's what works.
0: No, it's not doing anything except giving us a little.
2: Yeah.
0: But let's see if.
2: Yeah, I think that's what's making all weird over the air. See if that helps. Is that better, Lars?
0: It shouldn't be doing anything except giving us a little vocal right here. But this one was on figure eight. Now it's on Omni.
2: Yeah.
0: So that's going to help. And that we should keep on the bass, I think.
2: No, this wasn't even on. Everything's that. That's why.
0: Wow, okay.
2: Yeah, that's why I had him.
0: So is nothing that like working?
2: Well, I'm just going to put this right here for now, but just keep doing what you're doing.
0: So I got to borrow this 1934 National guitar from an old friend, old neighbor, Nigel. And I think he's out there listening somewhere. So gonna tune it back to open D. We were recording yesterday and I ended up using this thing on four or five songs. So giving the strings a little run for their money. But thank you again, Nigel. I love this thing. My finger is bleeding, but I won't bleed on the guitar.

0: right. You're listening to John Henry's Farm live on KKUP Monday Night Bluegrass. So, John Henry, tell us a little bit about the band. I know you're from Palo Alto. Yeah. And that's where the farm is, only right. It's kind of was a former farm, right?
1: A pheasant farm, yeah, 1890s to 1940s. Wow. And I was born down the road. My mom, who's in the studio tonight, had me at home down the road. And then as a kid, I thought we'd be growing corn out there on the farm, selling it on the sidewalk. So I got there as fast as I could and never did grow that much corn. But
0: you're growing music instead.
1: Yeah.
0: Yeah, why don't you tell us who's in the farm here?
1: So we've got Carrie Ray singing tonight from Nevada City.
2: Hi, everyone.
1: Noah Hall over on bass again, back in the studio, and Justin Markovitz on drums, who I've played with for as long as I can remember.
0: So I see you moved up in the world. Like, you used to have a little beat box, you know, now you got a drum kit.
1: Right.
0: Like here, but you still can't afford shoes, John.
1: Yeah.
0: You did the shoe thing.
1: The shoes are a big problem for society, so I'm trying to help.
0: Okay.
1: Bring more barefoot into the world so we can keep grounding. And I
0: like your hat. Your hat is gorgeous. So can you turn your face to the side here so you can see it on the radio there? Okay, that's what it looks like, ladies and gentlemen. Check it out when you look at your radio there. All right, time for more live music from John Henry's Farm.
1: Died so many ways. And everybody who's had somebody die, just think about them, bring them in. Let them join us here.

0: it for a while, just a couple lines, and then sometime later I made the rest of it. What if we try that one at the moment?
1: Yeah, we can do that.
0: This one, sing-along, please. I forgot to tell you guys, there's sing-alongs and I didn't bring them, so you didn't know. So we got a great, big, large studio audience. I'm so grateful could join us tonight. Give yourselves a hello, studio audience. Hey!
2: Hello!
0: Hey,
2: hello.
0: All right, yeah. I wish everyone at home could see everyone in here. So this one, your sing-along is High On in the Treetops. And in here, you're going to hear this studio audience singing real loud, especially Sola Mae, who's our biggest singer but littlest person tonight. And at home, we want to hear you too, so however you can make that work. We started a cappella, you think? Should we try that again?
3: Sure.

0: Live in the KKUP studios, we've got John Henry's Farm. And, of course, the Future Farmers of America Chorus has joined us on that last song. So, there you go. John, how did you get into music?
1: So, KKUP had a lot to do with that. By five, apparently I was playing piano and drum set. And I remember being like 6 and 7 doing that. But apparently I was 5. So, wait, Saoirse, how old are you? 5. Salome, how old are you? 3. So I just, you know, I remember music just always playing. My dad had it going, my mom had it going, and KKUP had a lot to do with it. So thank you, KKUP, and here I am bringing people in to share the music.
0: He's back playing live on the stage he used to listen to as a young kid, so that's good. Well, let's see. We've got time for more music here from John Henry's Farm on Monday Night Bluegrass.
1: Yeah, this one's called Band of Angels, and it showed up when I was sitting by the San Francisco Creek one day. I don't know, a couple years ago or something.

0: in the studio. We got quite an audience here in the studio too. This is like,
1: thank you all.
2: Mike, we have to start charging admission. We can make big money.
0: We ran out of chairs around here, but that's cool. It's not great having a, you know, lots of activity here. That's what I like.
1: Right, that's what we need.
0: Cool. Well, this is KKUP Cupertino, Monday Night Bluegrass. My name is Mountain Mike, here on the second Mondays of the month from 6 to 9 p.m., featuring live music, spinning vinyl, and having a good time. And we're having a great time tonight. Are you going to jump on that piano at some point?
1: Well, I realized that you all always want me to get on the piano, so I thought, we didn't think about that. But Jesse Fuller is one of my big inspirations, and one of his songs might come out on the piano later.
0: Okay, well, so if you feel up to it.
1: I think so,
0: that'd be
1: yeah.
0: Kinda
1: I just
0: cool.
1: always feel like we're almost out of time, but.
0: No, you got some time.
1: Okay.
0: You're cool.
1: Cool. This one, been calling Side of the Road Song, because that's where it showed up, but I think I'm actually going to try to call it Trouble So Free or Gone to Be Free or something. And let's see, it should make sense here.

0: Yeah, I think sometimes I do that in a different key.
1: You see where I put that?
0: That new, brand new tuner. I had it. It's okay. Old tuners are good too. Boy, I just knocked these out of tune, that's for sure. So this next one, I like this one. I like that last one too, but it was, yeah, it wasn't trouble-free, I'll put it that way. I think I did it in a different key. Sorry guys over there following keys.
1: You have to adjust.
2: All good for me.
1: Better you.
0: Yeah. So, another sing-along here, really important. Can't you hear me calling? You guys got that? Do you need to practice, or?
1: No, we got it.
0: All right, can't you hear me calling?

0: at home could be in here singing along.
1: Yeah, big thank you to our studio audience on that one.
0: Yeah. Representing. So good. So much fun.
2: Charge us. We can't.
0: So.
3: We can't afford you guys, sorry.
0: So, I go to a lot of music festivals, and at High Sierra Music Festival, I was part of the puppet crew with some friends that I've known forever, and Carrie was part of the puppet crew, and so we puppeteered. I was playing banjo, and then we started singing dead songs, and we both liked this one, so we're gonna try it on you tonight. It's not like some of their songs, but it's kind of appropriate. If they ever wrote a political song, perhaps this is it. So,

0: Live in the studio on KKEP Monday Night Bluegrass, we've got John Henry's Farm. So John Henry, I think you've got some gigs coming up right around here in the Bay Area.
1: Yeah, so
0: why don't you tell us about that?
1: Got some exciting gigs coming up at some house parties and Filoli, which is kind of a house party. It's just like a giant mansion, old house.
0: It's a big house party.
1: Big house party. And that's for their nightfall nights. They've got little like solo and duo acts. And I played there last year a few times. So they, I guess the word is out and they asked me back. So let's see, September 29th, October 5th, and October 26th at Filoli. And then house party October 24th that, you can call me and ask me about it. I don't think I can tell you about it on the air, but I'll just tell you.
0: It's a secret.
1: It's like the 48th one, and it's a good party. So if you want to come, call me. Go to johnhenrysfarm.com if you don't have my phone number.
0: Right. So now the Filoli thing is not just you, right? It's there's a lot of other fun stuff at Filoli if people go out there.
1: Banjerdan is there a lot.
0: Oh, Banjerdan is coming?
1: Yeah. There's,
0: wow, that'll be fun.
1: Aside from the musicians, there's people walking around enjoying the flowers.
0: Mm-hmm. It's a pretty place.
1: It's a pretty place, yeah. And you go with a friend who's a member, and that's how you get in free. But if you're a member, find
0: okay.
1: a friend
0: All right.
1: To go along with you. So
0: it's who you know. That's right. There you go.
1: Right.
0: All right, we're listening live to John Henry's Farm from Palo Alto on KKUP Monday Night Bluegrass.

0: a lot of fun, that one. How'd that one show up? I can't remember. I think it just showed up. I called it Song God Spirit for a while because that's where it felt like it came on, but now it's called Nothing Feels the Same. We got a new buzz on the Silvertone. I think it's finally time for a new saddle. Luckily, the bass player in the house is a wizard of helping guitars. I think if I shove the saddle all the way down and...
1: You could just use some of your powers right now. That would be great.
0: All right. Oh, good. That's a different guitar anyway. That'll make it easier. So, yeah, this song was a finalist in some international songwriting competitions. It was like one of many, but then that Higher in the Treetop song actually was one of 10%. I couldn't quite tell, but it was a finalist. It wasn't a semi-finalist. So I keep submitting these songs to these places, and as far as I can tell, they're not taking them, but I got a box of microphones and equipment for the one song because I was a finalist out of the world, so I gotta keep doing it. But this one, sing along, is Angels Singing on High, Angels Singing So Low, Angels in the Middle, Everywhere I Go. So you know this one, Mike. Who needs to sing along? Angels in the Middle, Angels Singing on High, Angels Singing So Low, Angels in the Middle, Everywhere I Go.

0: studio audience, right. Taking it out there. Wow. Sweet.
1: Hey, you guys want to keep going for a little while? That's fine.
0: Oh, not ready to stop.
1: Last half hour opened up here, so.
0: Oh, wow. What's the time, is it?
1: But you have to play the piano.
0: Okay. I want to thank Nigel again for letting me borrow this guitar. It truly is another kind of experience. 1934 National, that when he went looking for it, I think he said, I want something that sounds like you're throwing a garbage can down the stairs. And not everybody could understand that, but I sure did. And he sure got what you need for playing this kind of music, which, yeah, thank you, Nigel. It's sounding like a just whole nother world there. So is it 8:30?
2: 8:27.
0: Wow, okay, overtime. So if you guys need to take a bathroom break or get some water, I mean, by all means, we're going to keep going. What should we do? Should we try something we've been working on or something we've done? Or?
3: He wants you to play that piano.
0: Yeah, the piano, I'm going to warm up to that piano. I'm really enjoying playing these three guitars I brought. This is my 1943 Martin that I got for half price because it's all carved up. And I was working at Aloni at the time, where I know a couple of you in the studio audience here tonight. And I asked everybody if they had tree trimming jobs or hauling or extra work of any kind that I needed to pay off the guitar. And it worked. I got a lot of extra jobs and got run into and got a check for my tailgate that actually paid off the guitar. So,
4: who the life a of a
0: tailgate,
4: musician.
0: You know, it's like.
4: Just very quickly, we'd love to hear you play the piano tonight.
0: Yes.
4: But I promise I'll speak to KKUP management. I won't let him sell the piano. So yes. That you'll have to come back and play the piano the next time if you don't play it tonight.
0: Okay. It will be played. I think it's going to be a Jesse Fuller song, but we're going to do another one we recorded yesterday. It's one of my older songs, and it's nice doing it differently than I've done it before. So, Georgia, I know we've played this years ago. I know we're playing it here tonight, so here we go. Actually, we need somebody to start out like hitting something metal. Let's see.
5: About that garbage can.
0: Can I throw you this, Jessica, and hit the table, chair, or something, or your ring? What about your ring? That was good. Your ring sound. That worked. Yeah. Like, keep it going. That's our start.

0: John Henry's Farm, live in the KKUP studios on Monday Night Bluegrass. And let's see, looks like the star is headed for the piano here, ladies and gentlemen. I knew why about 200 years ago KKUP bought that piano and put it here in the studio.
1: 200 years ago.
0: Yeah, well, that was well before it went here. So they were really planning ahead.
1: I was just a child.
0: Yeah, I think radio hadn't been invented yet either.
1: Another lifetime. Yeah, I must have been in Jesse Fuller's lifetime or something.
0: Yeah,
1: saw Jesse Fuller busking for change at the San Jose flea market, and I wasn't around yet, but I owe a lot of my playing to Jesse Fuller because I just love him. And let's see if I can play this song. San Francisco Bay Blues in C. It's kind of a runaround, but do you have the lyrics there? Or? I think I got them in my head.
2: That was good.
1: Not working.
2: I don't want to get this.

0: Jesse Fuller. Thank you, thank you. They put his guitar in the Smithsonian, which, I mean, I kind of get that, but I feel like I don't want any of my guitars stuck behind glass. I want them played forever by anyone that needs to play and wants to play. And
1: you know, so, I have heard museums calling in great players to play the instruments in their collection every once in a while for the reason you're mentioning, so that
0: that's
1: they can keep
0: cool.
1: them current and all that kind of stuff. So all to the good.
0: Wow.
1: Well, while you're setting up here, moving back to your acoustic instruments and away from the piano, I wanted to ask you, you've been in the studio here working on stuff. What are you guys working on?
0: Right. We did that last one, Georgia. We recorded that yesterday. We worked from about 4 to 11 last night in the studio.
1: Yeah.
0: And
1: is this going to be an album at some point?
0: Yeah, it's going to be an album. If you can help us pay for the making of the vinyl, that would really help. to make vinyl is pretty expensive. Nobody wants any CDs. But if you make vinyl, then you could, you know, digitally download it to your devices. But I don't just want to release it on a device. But then I don't know if I want to release all that plastic into the world. I'm kind of having some mixed...
1: A lot of things to think about.
0: Yeah.
1: Well, is this going to be the first album from this band, right?

0: Bandcamp.
1: All right.
0: So you can listen to a lot of stuff out there. John Henry's Farm, Bandcamp, Spotify, YouTube. If you find out who's getting the money, let me know, because it ain't me.
1: I think they give it out in 1/1,000,000th of a cent at a time, so...
0: Right.
1: That means, you know, every month you get a check for 1/1,000,000th of a cent, right?
0: Well, I think that they get the first 1/1,000,000th of the cent, or so. I don't know how it works, but if you know, let me know. I'm trying to figure it out.
1: You're listening to John Henry's Farm live on Monday Night Bluegrass.
0: Thank you, studio audience, for being in here tonight. It's so much more fun with you. I just had to go back to this old guitar. Everything else is not working as well as this 1950s.

0: right. Well, before we talk a little bit more about this band, I know that some of the other musicians here in your band are involved in other musical projects. So if anybody's got anything else that they would like to talk about, another band that you're playing with and you want to mention on the air, anybody?
1: You can check out Three on the Tree at San Gregorio General Store last Friday of every month. I play saxophone in that band. I was the original bass player, though, but I moved away. They had to replace me, and I moved back. They're like, well, we're not firing this guy because you came back.
0: Yeah, yeah.
1: I had to move to saxophone.
0: And I think Jerry Logan, who's familiar with the audience, is in that band as well. So, yeah, it sounds like fun.
1: Yes, Jerry B. Logan is the main guy in that band.
0: Yeah, he's the main guy for a lot of things.
1: That's true.
0: We've known him for a long time. He's always involved in some kind of exciting musical project or other.
1: He's a very busy gentleman.
0: Yes, he did. All right, so last Friday night, last Friday afternoon, or night.
1: Yeah, 4 to 7.
0: 4 to 7, okay. And that's at San Gregorio General Store, which is in San Gregorio on the coast, close to Highway 1. Let's see, Carly Ray. I think he was mentioning that you were involved.
2: Carrie Ray.
0: Oh, okay. Just fire me right now. Sorry. Are you involved in? I think you were mentioning something that you were involved with something up in Nevada City, up in that area.
3: Not at this time, but I might be. I will most likely be joining for some of those Filoli gigs that we mentioned. That was okay. October 5th and 26th.
0: And the 29th.
2: And as well as 29th, right.
0: Yeah, exactly. Well, that's very good. I'm sorry. I thought he was mentioning another band you were in or something like that. Anybody else? All right.
2: Well, Noah and I are in a band called Skalanda.
0: Ooh.
2: And that sure is a lot of fun. It's like a 9-piece ska band. And,
0: all right, so see, here it all
2: so
0: comes out now.
2: So look that up, Skalanda, and then Justin is in, I don't know how many bands these days, 10, he loses track. But Noah and
0: mention.
2: Justin are playing tomorrow, or Saturday, at San Gregorio.
1: Costa Noa.
2: Costa Noa,
0: just down the road, yeah.
2: So, and you're just meeting for the first time officially tonight in the studio.
1: Correct.
2: Which
0: all
2: is
0: right.
2: The way I love it. You know, bring all the musicians together.
0: Well, that's going to class up that Costa Noa place then. So
2: right.
0: That's good.
2: Is it
0: all
2: open to the public? Can people? Yeah. Okay.
1: It is.
0: Next Saturday. All right.
2: Very cool.
0: Well, very good. Well, right now we are listening to John Henry's Farm. And as we just mentioned, they do have 3 gigs coming up for Filoli on the peninsula. September 29th, October 5th, and October 25th and 26th, something like that. Yeah, the
2: right.
0: 26th.
3: 29th.
0: Sunday.
2: September 29th.
3: Oh.
2: Right. October 26th, yeah.
0: Right.
2: Look, it'll be on the website.
0: It'll be on the website, all right. So anyway, well, let's see, guys. We have 12 minutes left in our show, which means
2: great.
0: You have 12 minutes to entertain
2: here
0: the audience.
2: Here we go. This is a fairly new song. I call it Rock Creek Road because that's the road that I was on when it showed up. And so it's real sparse in the beginning, and then it drops out a handful of times, and we'll just find out when. So just wait for it. Let's see. And this song is for the entire world, so world, get ready for it. Okay. When you're lost in the way that you find

0: one shakes me up every time. Did we have a new studio audience member out there?
1: We do.
0: Welcome, Nancy. Thanks for coming down. We got extra time, as you see. As you hear. Are you still here, Salome? Yay! What is there a song you want to hear? Do you want to sing one with us? What about You Are My Sunshine? Do you like that one? Should we sing that one? Do you want to sing it with us? Does everybody want to sing that with us?
2: Yeah.
0: What if we go out with that? Yeah? What we got? One more or two more? What would you say?
3: Two more.
0: Two more. Okay. Let's try this.
4: I think someone's back saying one more.
0: Someone's saying one more.
3: Oh, one more. Okay, one more. One more.
0: Okay. What should we, you want to do this one?
5: Yeah. Let's do that. We're running out of time. We got time for just one more.
0: Just one more. I think
5: you guys sounded great tonight.
0: Well, thank you for the extra time.
5: No problem.
0: Studio audience, thank you for hanging on the extra time. You thought you were going home at 8:30 and you're still here, so we appreciate that.
5: All right, well, one more by John.
0: All right. Well, thanks, Mike, so much for having us. Thanks, Lars, for dialing us in. And, yeah, this one, I think, is out there. Do you want to, or should we do another one? Should we do this other one? What do you think? Should we do Hey Light? Should we do that one, Soulmate?

0: Greystow, Greystow, thank you for coming down.
1: Thank you.
0: And being on Monday Night Bluegrass. Well, folks, KKUP, of course, is a listener-sponsored radio station. 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And operators are standing by, or if not, we'll wake some up or something like that. Who knows? My name is Mike Hall. It's been my pleasure to be your host for the evening. Thanks to Lars Bourne for doing our sound. And now it's time to go back to the main studio. And Mr. Mike Russell, Mr. Monday Night Bluegrass.
2: Okay, what a night. Some great live music throughout the evening. Heard from the Stragglers. And then we just got done with John Henry's Farm and had a great time tonight. Lots of people in the studio. Just been a grand old time here on Monday Night Bluegrass KKEP. My name is Mountain Mike. I'm here on the second Mondays of the month from 6 to 9 p.m. And we'll be back next month with some more live music. Maybe we'll play some vinyl and have a lot of fun. In the meantime, you all take care. Show your love for KKUP, community radio, valuable resource to the community. And keep it real, folks. Take care. We'll catch you next time. This is KKUP Cupertino. Time now for the record with Dave Emery. The views and opinions of this program do not necessarily reflect those of the staff or management of KKUP.
3: Hello, my name is Dave Emery, and this is for the record program number 1406, the COVID-19 op part 2. This is being recorded October 31st. Of the year 2025, and it is grimly appropriate that today is Halloween, because there are some very grim, scary, and spooky things. There's a pun there. Spook obviously is a slang term or a term for ghost. It also is a term for an intelligence operative, and we are in an interesting situation. There were some complications with regard to the schedule that I've had for the Patreon platform. There also have been, frankly, some remarkable developments in a very bad sense. And bearing in mind that Michael Osterholm and a collaborative author were warning about viruses in caves in China as something that could cause the next pandemic, that is something that I found very, very disturbing indeed. I think we need to be alert for a number of different possibilities, none of which are even remotely palatable. And frankly, you know, as a broadcaster, there is one part of me that's sitting apart and saying, you know, are people going to are they going to think I'm nuts? But unfortunately, sometimes that is one of the things that confronts people. I wonder if this were centuries ago, and if one were Copernicus or Galileo or Johannes Kepler, and one were trying to disseminate their findings about the nature of the solar system, it would certainly be a difficult thing and daunting given the retribution that could be visited upon a heretic. But we are in such a situation now. Recalling very briefly, the first virus has now been synthesized by an AI, and it's been synthesized in such a way as to use it to attack bacteria. There also, again, is a new book that's been published called The Big One, and it contains a thought experiment by Michael Osterholm. And again, that thought experiment involves the recombination of various viruses that have been discovered around the world into something of a super virus that would create the next pandemic. And what I found, again, so disturbing about that was that he, once again, Michael Osterholm, who is very well respected in the field of biology, and he also is someone who has considerable gravitas with regard to keeping an eye out for biological warfare. And when he threw cold water on Chris Newby's excellent book about Lyme disease, I found that very disturbing indeed. And now in his book called The Big One, he is once again referencing bat viruses in bat caves in China. And I'm wondering if that is going to be the response to the new round of tensions between the West and China. I'm also wondering, I recently broke Lecture 2 into three shows to be disseminated to the various stations that carry this program. And I did that because I think we have reached a point where I think the future has arrived. And at the tail end of Lecture 2, I ruminated about humanity's construction of machines, that having examined the real history, the real morality of humanity, will conclude that simply the unyielding social Darwinism of the Nazi SS is the way to go. And whereas the official version of our civilization has it that fascism was an aberration, it was not something that was typical of our civilization, it was an outlier. Unfortunately, that was not the case. The law for the protection of German blood and honor, that was the law, really the Nuremberg laws, there were some laws that were used for the Nazi extermination programs, were based on the model California eugenic sterilization law crafted by Paul Popenoe, who was in charge of treating sexually transmitted diseases for the U.S. Army, of U.S. Armed Forces, but women mostly the Army in World War I. And the largest financial backers of Adolf Hitler were, in order of the Vatican, was financing Hitler by 1919. And the U.S. industrialist Henry Ford was financing Hitler. George Herbert Walker and his German business partner Fritz Kiesen was financing Hitler in 1924. Eventually Walker was joined by his new son-in-law, Prescott Bush Sr., and that is the family for whom CIA headquarters is named. CIA headquarters is named for George H.W. Bush. And so fascism is not an outlying consideration. And when I did Lecture 2 back in January of 1995, people, of course, didn't take a lot of note of it. I'm wondering when Stephen Hawking, almost 20 years later, the late brilliant physicist, warned that if we developed artificial intelligence, this would lead to our, ultimately it would lead to our extinction. People weren't belittling Stephen Hawking. And so I think that it is necessary to contemplate in this regard several things. One, that as we develop AIs, with an AI having developed the first virus, that we could ultimately develop, that AIs may develop viruses to get rid of us. Also, I'm wondering about Michael Osterholm and his thought experiment about the deadly viruses inhabiting bat caves in China. Is that just a thought experiment? Is that, on the other hand, a scenario that has been developed to neutralize Chinese economic advantages in certain respects? Again, that is something I find very, very troubling indeed. There is a very compelling body of information that, in fact, COVID-19 was a biological weapon. It did not leak. It was not an accident. And again, I've did three overlapping series of programs for the radio show, BioSab Apocalypse Now, morphing into the Oswald Institute of Virology, and that in turn morphing into Pandemics Incorporated. And I've written six articles for the Patreon platform about COVID. I'm only going to take one out from behind the paywall, and that's the longest and most important of these articles, because I think we're at a point now where if we don't deal with the things that are coming across our plate, we are going to become extinct. And again, that in part one, I read much of this lecture about the COVID-19 op into the record, and I'm going to pick up with some overlap about where I left off. Now, some of the names, Peter Daszak, last name Daszak, he's in charge of an organization called Eco Health Alliance. They were financing the creation of these viruses, including gain-of-function manipulations to make the viruses more deadly. And another fellow is Ralph Barrich, B-A-R-I-C, from the University of North Carolina at Chapel Hill. He, in turn, was working with a woman named Jingli Ji at the Wuhan Institute of Virology to come up with some novel coronaviruses. And that is something that I think we really, really need to take into account. I can appreciate that this is sort of a rambling presentation. At the end of this, I'm going to give information about links at the top of each Food for Thought post and each written for the record description that will enable you to not only obtain the 64 gigabyte flash drive of all of my life's work on it. I get no money from that. It also will enable you to subscribe to the podcasts that are being made by sister station WFMU. Now, speaking about the Eco Health Alliance and who finances it, and I'm going to overlap this with the information presented in part one. Speaking of, and all of the footnotes are in the actual paper itself, and so this paper will be available, actually it is available on the spitfirelist.com website. So as I read the paper into the record, the various segments will be plugged in for the comprehension of the listener. And again, one of the things that I've been talking about concerns the suspicious behavior that has been exhibited by various people in this complex. And I'm going to refuse this with a the section that I spoke about, I read in the record in our first program in the series. This section is called Suspicious Behavior and Biological Warfare Manifestations. Examination of EcoHealth Alliance's behavior raises suspicions and suggests that it may well have been engaged in biological warfare projects. The circumstances surrounding the publication of a key piece of Dashek's research by Nature magazine are suspicious. And then quoting here, as a condition of publication, Nature, like most scientific journals, requires authors to submit new DNA and RNA sequences to GenBank. That's capital G-E-N, capital B-A-N-K, one word. The U.S. National Center for Biotechnology Information Database. Yet the new SARS-like virus she and Barrett created wasn't deposited in GenBank until May of 2020. And again, I wandered away. The pandemic was well underway by that point. And as I note here, why wasn't the genome of the new virus deposited until May of 2020? Again, the consciousness of guilt here is a very important consideration. And continuing with the article, the committee set up by the Trump administration to selectively manage the lifting of the 2014-2017 moratorium on gain-of-function research designed to make infectious microorganisms more deadly has operated under extreme secrecy. Dashek's collaborators working under contracts with the Department of Health and Human Services aren't allowed to conduct gain-of-function research unless specifically approved to do so by the Potential Pandemic Pathogen Care and Oversight, or P3CO, committee. This committee was set up as a condition for lifting the 2014-2017 moratorium on gain-of-function research. The P3CO committee operates in secret. Not even a membership list has been released. And then I continue. EcoHealth Alliance's Pentagon contract to research Congo hemorrhagic fever may well have been a clandestine biological warfare research undertaking. Now, notice how often this disease has broken out. Now, continuing with a quote here. By the way, each excerpt is footnoted, and all of the footnotes are in the written description for this series of programs. Continuing. EcoHealth Alliance has a $5 million Pentagon contract, Crimean-Congo hemorrhagic fever, reducing an emerging health threat in Tanzania. Crimean-Congo hemorrhagic fever, or CCHF, is a tick-borne disease originally only infecting animals. There was only one case of CCHF in Tanzania, and that was in 1986. So why is this suddenly such a priority item? Gain-of-function research, that's me interjecting. Gain-of-function research on CCHF is being conducted by the U.S. Department of Agriculture's the National Bio and Agro Defense Facility, will take over the mission of the Plum Island Animal Disease Center and become the lead facility for foreign animal disease research. And then continuing, Dashek has claimed that a lack of funding has impaired further investigation of a viral strain that was found to be 96% similar to SARS-CoV-2. And then quoting, a recent Wired magazine article quoting Dashek described how a virus collected in 2012 was found to be a 96% match to SARS-CoV-2 in 2020, and been skipping down. A lack of funding meant they couldn't further investigate the virus strain, now known to be 96% genetically similar to the virus that causes COVID-19. And as I've often pointed out, BASAC and EcoHub Alliance had plenty of funding. $100.9 million that EcoHub Alliance has received in government grants and contracts since 2003. So obviously a lack of funding was not their problem. Continuing. Furthermore, BASAC and EcoHub Alliance were deeply involved with USAID and NIH-funded joint WIV, that's the Wuhan Institute of Virology, University of North Carolina project. Quote, the two institutions also work as collaborators under another $2.6 million grant, quote, risk of viral emergence from bats, unquote. And under EcoHub Alliance's largest single source of funding, a $44.2 million subgrant from the University of California at Davis for the PREDICT project, 2015 to 2020. PREDICT, by the way, is an acronym that's all caps, capital P, capital R, capital E, capital B, capital I, capital C, capital B. It was this, continuing with the article, it was this PREDICT project that funded the Shea-Barrett work. And again, PREDICT is funded by USAID. It's the $44.2 million PREDICT grant that EcoHealth Alliance used to fund the gain of function experiment by WIV scientist Zhengli Shi and the University of North Carolina at Chapel Hill's Ralph Barrett. She, as S-H-I, and Barrett, B-A-R-I-C, used genetic engineering and synthetic biology to create a new bat SARS-like virus that can jump directly from its bat hosts to humans, unquote. And the next section is called Consciousness of Guilt. Perhaps the most substantive, abiding indication that the U.S. deliberately synthesized the COVID-19 virus is the legal principle of consciousness of guilt. As the brilliant Berkeley researcher Peter Vale Stout set forth, quote, the cover-up obviates the conspiracy, unquote. In the context of COVID-19, there is abundant evidence of a cover-up of the facts deriving from apparent guilt of those deliberately obfuscating the reality of the creation of the virus. Now, again, this is one of the most important considerations. When you have, in murder mysteries, whether you're a novel or a movie or a television program or whatever, there is a very common scenario where someone dies and, it's not clear yet that it's a murder, but it turns out that someone who's very close to the deceased took up a very lucrative life insurance policy on the deceased, and eventually it comes out that they were out, they also murdered the deceased in order to collect the life insurance. That basically is the scenario that we're looking at here. So I'm like Lieutenant Columbo. Again, I don't watch, I don't read murder mysteries, and I almost never go to the movies. I haven't watched television for a long time, but I remember Lieutenant Columbo, there'd be a scenario where somebody would die under strange circumstances, and his widow would say, well, thank God I knew I had better. He took out a wonderful life insurance policy, so I won't be materially deprived. And, you know, Columbo looks at the audience, and you can tell that he knows what happened to the deceased and why he was killed. But basically, he was killed for the money. And the next section of this article is called Consciousness of Guilt. Once again, in the context of COVID-19, there is abundant evidence of a cover-up of the facts, depriving from apparent guilt of those deliberately obfuscating the reality of the creation of the virus. As noted above, a viral genome in a Nature magazine article about the EcoHealth Alliance, Wuhan Institute of Virology Collaboration, wasn't entered into GenBank until May of 2020. Why wasn't the genome of the new virus deposited until May of 2020? The behavior of Peter Daszak and colleagues in gaming, unquote, the Lancet statement on the, quote, natural, unquote, origin of the coronavirus goes a long way toward proving consciousness of guilt. Daszak's EcoHealth Alliance, funded and advised by the National Security Establishment, is implicated in the creation of SARS-CoV-2, as highlighted above. Then quoting again. On February 19, 2020, The Lancet, among the most respected and influential medical journals in the world, published a statement that roundly rejected the lab leak hypothesis, effectively casting it as a xenophobic cousin to climate change denialism and anti-vaxxism. The Lancet statement effectively ended the debate over COVID-19's origins before it began. It soon emerged, based on emails obtained by a Freedom of Information group called U.S. Right to Know, that Daszak had not only signed but organized the influential Lancet statement with the intention of concealing his role and creating the impression of scientific unanimity. Among the collaborators with Daszak was Ralph Barrich, another scientist centrally involved with the projects of a physical birth, SARS-CoV-2. And then another quote here. Under the subject line, "No need for you to sign the statement, Ralph." He, Daszak, wrote this two scientists, including UNC's Dr. Ralph Barrich, who had collaborated with Xisheng Li on the gain-of-function study that created a coronavirus capable of infecting human cells. Quote, "You, me, and him should not sign this statement, so it has some distance from us, and therefore does not work in a counterproductive way," unquote, Daszak added, and again quoting, "We'll then put it out in a way that doesn't link it back to our collaboration, so we maximize an independent voice," unquote. Barrich agreed, writing back, quote, "Otherwise, it looks self-serving and we lose impact," unquote. Then I go on to comment. Barrich's behavior in this context is particularly revealing. For years, he had been researching and manipulating bat-borne viruses in a manner that would permit them to infect humans without being passaged through an animal host. The excerpt is from an article published in 2015. Ralph Barrich, an infectious disease researcher at the University of North Carolina at Chapel Hill, last week, November 9th, published a study on his team's efforts to engineer a virus with the surface protein of the SHCO14 coronavirus found in horseshoe bats in China, and the backbone of one that causes human-like severe acute respiratory syndrome, or SARS, in mice. The hybrid virus could infect human airway cells and cause disease in mice. The results demonstrate the ability of the SHCO14 surface protein to bind and infect human cells, validating concerns that this virus or other viruses found in bat species may be capable of making the leap to people without first evolving in an intermediate host, Nature reported. Well, again, this is the source of the anxiety that I experience when I see some of my would be estimable credentials of Michael Osterholm. On the one hand, throwing cold water on the brilliant research of Chris Newby, and also looking to deadly viruses, bat viruses in caves in China. It makes me very uneasy. And so who knows what's going on here. And ruminating about the deadly bat viruses in caves in China, is something underway that he knows about? Again, I'm not saying this as fact. These are questions I'm asking. But I do not feel good about that at all. Plus the fact that now AI has developed a virus that will kill bacteria for the first time. I'm wondering about AI's developing viruses that will get rid of us. And I'm also wondering about whether we'll develop viruses to get rid of us and then, or to get rid of someone else. And then AIs will then modify those viruses. I mean, it just, if it sounds crazy, it's because in one sense it is. And this is utter madness. And yet, sadly, this is becoming reality. Continuing. EcoHealth Alliance's Peter Bacek argued in favor of Barrett's research in a revealing manner in 2015. And then quoting Peter Bacek, the results moved this virus from a candidate emerging pathogen to a clear and present danger, unquote. Peter Bacek, president of the EcoHealth Alliance, which samples viruses from animals and people in emerging diseases in hotspots across the globe, told Nature. And as we're going to see, EcoHealth Alliance was partnered with an organization called Metabiaba. Now, Metabiaba and Munich Reinsurance, with venture capital from InQtel, the venture capital firm for the CIA and intelligence community, they were putting together a tranche of pandemic insurance. Well, they were selling pandemic insurance tranches. And what they were proposing is this, again, the EcoHealth Alliance was partnered with Metabiaba, which in turn was partnered with Munich Reinsurance, with capital from InQtel, the CIA's venture capital firm. And what they were doing was selling pandemic insurance. And in 2018, what they were warning about was this, a novel coronavirus spreading around the world and necessitating quarantining, social distancing, and school closures. Again, that was 2018. And as one of the people involved with Metabiaba is cited there, when the pandemic broke, she found herself living in the projections that they had made 2 years before. Well, again, given the fact that novel coronaviruses were being synthesized by EcoHealth Alliance, which was primed with Metabiaba and Munich Reinsurance, and in turn, the venture capital is coming from InQtel, the venture capital arm of the CIA and the intelligence community. I find that very, very interesting indeed. But in 2018, Metabiaba, Munich Reinsurance are selling basically pandemic insurance against what they see as the danger of a novel coronavirus spreading around the world, necessitating school closures, quarantining, and social distancing. Well, obviously, that is exactly what happened. But this, what I'm looking at is sort of like the crude Mafia Samaria were paying protection money, basically, to say, you know, nice society you've got here. It'd be a shame if the pandemic ruined it. You better get some insurance. So, well, who knows? Those who didn't may now find themselves inclined to do that. One of the things I found consummately cynical is that now after the pandemic, one of the groups that is buying that pandemic insurance are pension funds. That is so cynical. Oh, God, just unbelievable. Anyway, continuing here with this paper. Another indication of, quote, consciousness of guilt, unquote, is the revealing behavior and statements of national security figures when prompted to discuss the gamification activity in China, blamed for generating the coronavirus. Never lose sight of the technologically obsolete and thus absurd nature of the lab leak hypothesis. An analogy to consider entails a hypothetical strategic arms limitation treaty between the U.S. and Russia, in which both parties agree to limit the number of crossbows they manufacture. And then we're quoting a Vanity Fair article about this. In one State Department meeting, officials seeking to demand transparency from the Chinese government say they were explicitly told by colleagues not to explore the Wuhan Institute of Virology's game of function research because it would bring unwelcome attention to the U.S. government funding of it. One more time. In one State Department meeting, officials seeking to demand transparency from the Chinese government say they were explicitly told by colleagues not to explore the Wuhan Institute of Virology's game of function research because it would bring unwelcome attention to U.S. government funding of it. Because it would open, quote, a can of worms, unquote, if it continued. As the group probed the lab leak scenario, among other possibilities, its members were repeatedly advised not to open a, quote, Pandora's box, unquote, said former State Department officials interviewed by Vanity Fair. The admonitions smelled like a cover-up, said Thomas DiMamo, the lesson, capital D-I, capital M-A-M-M-O. Continuing. Curious behavior by the National Institutes of Health also indicate the strong probability of consciousness of guilt. The National Institutes of Health could say more about the possible role of its grantees in the emergence of SARS-CoV-2, yet the agency has failed to reveal to the public the possibility that SARS-CoV-2 emerged from a research-associated event, even though several researchers raised that concern on February 1st, 2020, in a phone conversation that was documented by email. Those emails were released from the public only through Freedom of Information Act, and they suggest that the NIH leadership took an early and active role in promoting the zoonotic hypothesis and the rejection of the laboratory-associated hypothesis. Well, again, as I've noted, basically any virus can be synthesized or synthesized in modified fashion from scratch. It's analogous to a 3D printer. The whole lab leak hypothesis is technologically obsolete. Continuing here. A stunning detail concerns the 290-page redaction in documents requested from the National Institutes of Health in a Freedom of Information Act suit. Quote, the National Institutes of Health has resisted the release of important evidence such as the grant proposals and project reports of EHA, that's the Eco Health Alliance, and has continued to redact materials released under Freedom of Information Act, including a remarkable 290-page redaction in a recent Freedom of Information Act request release. Again, that's a 290-page redaction. What is in those 290 pages that in the eyes of the people who were basically deciding to release it, warranted keeping it under wraps? What is in those 290 pages? Continuing. Why was the National Institute of Health deleting viral sequences from the national database? Quote, acting NIH Director Lawrence Tabak, T-A-B-A-K, testified before Congress that several such sequences in a U.S. database were removed from public view. And then continuing, we will analyze perhaps the most convincing example of consciousness of guilt when we set forth the link between the CIA's venture capital arm InQtel, Metabiaba, and Munich Reinsurance. Before we knew, however, we will detail some of the interesting genomes of some viruses researched and manipulated by EcoHealth Alliance and the Oswald Institute of Virology, as we call the Wuhan Institute of Virology. Is this why the NIH redacted the 290 pages and why the NIH removed some gene sequences from public view? Is this why a viral genome was not entered into GenBank until May of 2020, despite discussion of it in a Daszak article in Nature magazine? And then some continuing here with some of the curious gene sequences here. And this is again from a paper. People like Jeffrey Sachs and Neil Harrison. But the full title it will be in the written description for the shows. Now, the curious gene sequences. The article excerpted below will be further analyzed and dissected in the summary analysis at the end of this essay. Recapping and summarizing a key aspect of the inquiry. Much of the work on SARS-like COVs performed in Wuhan was part of an active and highly collaborative U.S.-China scientific research program funded by the U.S. government, NIH Defense Threat Reduction Agency, or DTRA, that's the Pentagon Agency, and the U.S. Agency for International Development. And that's activities that were underway in Wuhan and in the U.S. The evidence may also suggest that research institutions in other countries were involved, and those, too, should be asked to submit relevant information, e.g. with respect to unpublished sequences. Harrison and Sachs note the absence of any information about an investigation by the intelligence community of the operations conducted not only in China, but the U.S. and perhaps elsewhere. And then more from the Sachs-Harrison paper. As outlined below, much could be learned by investigating U.S.-supported and U.S.-based work that was underway in collaboration with Wuhan-based institutions, including the Wuhan Institute of Virology in China. It is still not clear whether the IC investigated these U.S.-supported and U.S.-based activities. If it did, it has yet to make any of its findings available to the U.S. scientific community for independent and transparent analysis and assessment. If, on the other hand, the intelligence community did not investigate these U.S.-supported and U.S.-based activities, but it has fallen far short of conducting a comprehensive examination. One more time, this is a very warning passage, but it's very significant. As outlined below, much could be learned by investigating U.S.-supported and U.S.-based work that was underway in collaboration with Wuhan-based institutions, including the Wuhan Institute of Virology in China. It is still not clear whether the IC and the intelligence community investigated these U.S.-supported and U.S.-based activities. If it did, it has yet to make any of its findings available to the U.S. scientific community for independent and transparent analysis and assessment. If, on the other hand, the intelligence community did not investigate these U.S.-supported and U.S.-based activities, then it has fallen far short of conducting a comprehensive investigation. And then I note, Harrison and Sachs fully developed the apparent lack of disclosure and analysis of the work being done on these COVs. Participating U.S. institutions, including the EcoHealth Alliance, the University of North Carolina, the University of California at Davis, the National Institute of Health, and the U.S. Agency for International Development. Under a series of NIH grants and USAID contracts, EHA coordinated the collection of SARS-like bat COVs from the field in southwest China and southeast Asia. The sequencing of these viruses, the archiving of these sequences involving UCB, and the analysis and manipulation of these viruses, notably at UNC. A broad spectrum of coronavirus research work was done not only in Wuhan, including groups at Wuhan University and the Wuhan CDC, as well as WIV, but also in the U.S. The exact details of the field work and laboratory work of the EHA, WIV, UNC partnership, and the engagement of other institutions in the U.S. and China has not been disclosed for independent analysis. The precise nature of these experiments were conducted, including the full array of viruses collected from the field and the subsequent sequencing and manipulation of those viruses, remains unknown. And again, as Peter Dale Scott has noted, the cover-up will obviate the conspiracy. If there's nothing funky here, why are they covering this up? Why haven't these things been investigated? Continuing. Harrison and Sachs note the lack of initiative of the NIH in investigating the possibility of a research-associated event, unquote. Even they don't seem to be factoring in the information contained in the Guardian article from 6/19/2018. The NIH could say more about the possible role of its grantees in the emergence of SARS-CoV-2, yet the agency has failed to reveal to the public the possibility that SARS-CoV-2 emerged from a research-associated event, even though several researchers raised that concern on February 1st, 2020, in a phone conversation that was documented by email. Those emails were released to the public only through Freedom of Information Act, and they suggest that the NIH leadership took an early and active role in promoting the zoonotic hypothesis and the rejection of the laboratory-associated hypothesis. And I go on to comment. Of particular interest is the presence of a furin, F-U-R-I-N, cleavage site, or FCS, in SARS-CoV-2, quoting again from the Harrison-Sachs paper. Special concerns surround the presence of an unusual furin, F-U-R-I-N, cleavage site, or FCS, in SARS-CoV-2 that augments the pathogenicity and transmissibility of the virus relative to related viruses like SARS-CoV-1. SARS-CoV-2 is, to date, the only identified member of the subgenus sarbecovirus that contains an FCS, although these are present in other coronaviruses. One more time, as this is very dense. Special concerns surround the presence of an unusual furin cleavage site, or FCS, in SARS-CoV-2 that augments the pathogenicity, as it makes it more disease-producing, and transmissibility, more contagious, of the virus relative to related viruses like SARS-CoV-1. SARS-CoV-2 is, to date, the only identified member of the subgenus sarbecovirus that contains an FCS, although these are present in other coronaviruses. Unquote. Harrison and Sachs fully discussed the, quote, curious, unquote, presence of the FCS. The footnotes from the original article itself are left in and hopefully will be further investigated. That's from the Harrison-Sachs paper. Harrison and Sachs fully discussed, quote, curious, unquote, presence of the FCS. The footnotes from the original article itself are left in and hopefully will be further investigated. A portion of the sequence of the spike protein of some of these viruses is illustrated in the alignment shown in Figure 1, illustrating the unusual nature of the FCS and its apparent insertion in SARS-CoV-2. From the first weeks after the genome sequence of SARS-CoV-2 became available, researchers had commented on the unexpected presence of the FCS within SARS-CoV-2, the implication being that SARS-CoV-2 might be a product of laboratory manipulation. In a review piece arguing against this possibility, it was assumed that amino acid sequence of the FCS in SARS-CoV-2 is an unusual non-standard sequence for an FCS, and that nobody in a laboratory would design such a novel FCS. Continuing. Next, Harrison and Sachs tackled the objection raised in the, quote, review piece, unquote. In fact, the assertion that the evidence, I realize this is very dense, but that's why I'm reading this slowly, repeating certain pieces of this. This is not intended for the consumption of the average citizen. Next, Harrison and Sachs tackle the objection raised in the review piece, unquote. In fact, the assertion that the FCS in SARS-CoV-2 has an unusual

channel expressed on the apical surface of epithelial cells in the kidney, colon, and airways, but plays a critical role in controlling fluid exchange. The EMACA subunit has a functional FCS that is essential for ion channel function and has been characterized in a variety of species. The FCS sequence of human EMAC is identical in chimpanzee, bonobo, orangutan, and gorilla, but diverges in all other species, even primates, except one. For one non-human, non-great ape species with the same sequence is Pipistrellus coolii, a bat species found in Europe and Western Asia. Other bat species, including Rhinophilus formicolum, have a different FCS sequence in EMACA. Again, I'm not going to embarrass myself by reading this, but again, this is very technical, but it is all in the actual description for the programs. And next, Harrison and Sachs discuss the frightening implications of what they call molecular mimicry. One consequence of this molecular mimicry between the FCS of SARS-CoV-2 spike and the FCS of human EMAC is the competition for the host shearing in the lumen of the Golgi apparatus where the SARS-CoV-2 spike is processed. This results in a decrease in human EMAC expression. A decrease in human EMAC expression compromises airway function and has been implicated as a contributing factor in the pathogenesis of COVID-19. Another consequence of this astonishing molecular mimicry is evidenced by apparent cross-reactivity with human EMAC of antibodies from COVID-19 patients with the highest levels of cross-reacting antibodies directed against this epitope being associated with most severe disease. And again, I realize this is very, very technical. The point being, this EMACA and the very unusual FCS does not appear to be, as one critical review maintained it to be, very unusual and something that no researcher would go out of his or her way to effect. Continuing. Exploring the possible scenario involved with the synthesis of such a virus or viruses, Harrison and Sachs note that, quote, "We do know that the insertion of such FCS sequences in the SARS-like viruses was a specific goal of work proposed by the EHA-WIV-UNC partnership within a 2018 grant proposal, the FUSE, that was submitted to the U.S. Defense Advanced Research Projects Agency, or DARPA. The 2018 proposal for DARPA was not funded, but we do not know whether some of the proposed work was subsequently carried out in 2018 or 2019, perhaps using another source of funding." This is very important. We'll come back to this later. "Exploring the possible scenario involved with the synthesis of such a virus or viruses, Harrison and Sachs note that, quote, "We do know that the insertion of such FCS sequences in the SARS-like viruses was a specific goal of work proposed by the EcoHealth Alliance, Wuhan Institute of Virology, University of North Carolina partnership within a 2018 grant proposal or refused, but was submitted to the U.S. Defense Advanced Research Project Agency, or DARPA. The 2018 proposal for DARPA was not funded, but we do not know whether some of the proposed work was subsequently carried out in 2018 or 2019, perhaps using another
source

0: those funding. Now, bear in mind 2018, because as we talk about the partnership between, again, Metabiota, which in turn is hooked up with the EcoHealth Alliance, Intutel, and Munich Reinsurance, we are going to come to a very, very interesting consideration. Again, in 2018, this consortium, basically, Metabiota, again, hooked up with EcoHealth Alliance, financed by Intutel, and hooked up with Munich Reinsurance, they are telling businesses, basically in 2018, you better buy our pandemic insurance, because think about the economic damage that you could sustain if a novel coronavirus were to spread around the world and necessitate quarantining, social distancing, and school closures. Think about the economic losses that you could sustain. Well, obviously, just such a thing did take place. But again, note that in 2018, this grant proposal was submitted. So, and again, note the capabilities of synthetic biology. Basically, all you have to do is gin that motor up, so to speak, and you will have it. Now, I'm going to flush up the rest of this paper. I'm going to go through this again in the written descriptions for these programs. The paper itself with all of the footnotes will be in there, so you can take, and hopefully you will take as much time as is needed. And again, this is the only one of the six articles about the COVID-19 op that will be taken out from behind the paywall on the Patreon site. There are two links at the top of each written full record description of each food for thought post. One of those links will enable you to subscribe to the podcast of For the Record that is being made by sister station WFMU. And the other link will enable you to pay me 64 gigabyte flash drive of all of my life's work, printed and recorded, the brilliant comments by Tara Fractal, a mini library of old anti-fascist books on easy to download PDF files. And again, I'm in my 47th year on the air, so I get no money whatsoever from that flash drive, perhaps proof positive that my most severe critics are right and that I'm nuts and this is my entire life's work, and I get no money from that. And in any event, we'll continue with the reading of this article in our next program. This continues For the Record, and this concludes, I should say, For the Record program number 1406, the COVID-19 op part 2. This is being recorded on October 31st of the year 2025. Trick or treat.
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2: My voice sounds awful familiar. This is KKUP Cupertino 91.5. Good evening, everybody. I hope you all enjoyed For the Record. That is Dave Emery, our local soothsayer, who has been right on the money so many times. It's downright scary. And if you're paying attention to what Dave says, I got news for you. You got the blues. I know I certainly do. This is Southside Blarney. I'm just an Irish-American lad with a case of the blues, and I'm going to share it with you tonight on Monday Night Blues on KKUP.
3: Oh, yeah. Oh, yeah. Everything.

Yeah, that's right. That's right. I'm a man. You better believe it. That's Mr. Muddy Waters right there, also known as McKinley Morganfield. And that's how we start things off here on the Blues Bunker. This is Southside Blarney. I'm here on the second Monday of every month, except for last month. I missed last month. It's a long story, but we have nothing but time. I want to say thanks to Ty Marshall for coming in and filling in for me. Ty does a great job himself on his shows. He does the first Monday and the fifth Monday when there is one on the Monday Night Blues rotation. He always does a great job, and he covered my show quite well. So thanks, Ty. Thank you very much. But it's nice to be back hanging with you guys and on a Monday night. After Monday Night Football, hey, here we go. It's football time. So who's got the Blues tonight? Well, if you're a Denver Broncos fan, you probably should have the Blues. That was an incredibly poor performance, as was the Los Angeles Chargers yesterday. Let's get down on the football people right now. I'm not a Charger fan. I'm not a Bronco fan. But boy, if I was, I'd be licking my wounds right now. Man, whew, brutal. Anyway. Nice to be back. Nice to be back here playing some music for you guys on a Monday night. Phone number down here is 408-900-9539. Hey, this weekend coming up, we've got our Latin Music Marathon, an annual event that is always a gas. We'll play a little promo on that up the road here a bit. But I just want to remind you that we are listener-supported. Always have been since 1972. Haven't changed our business plan one iota. And you guys have always come through for us when we need you. It's great. It's a symbiotic relationship. The listener, the station, everything's been working for years and years, and it's been working really good. So hopefully we can keep things going the way we are. We have a great-looking T-shirt. It's got Coke Escovedo, an old-time drummer, and a nice-looking shirt. You can check it out on our website at KKUPFM.org. And check that out and see if it's something that you might want to be interested in. For a $50 pledge, you'll get one of those. There'll be all kinds of great tunes being played by our fantastic Latin music DJs and programmers. So do give it a listen this weekend. All right, I got nothing else to say except... time to get into it, man. Let's play some blues. It's KKUP, Cupertino.

Oh, yeah. Some very tasty licks from San Jose's very own Chris Kane. From his album Cutting Loose, that was Never Knew I Could Be This Blue. Baby, you put me there. J.C. Brooks and the Uptown Sound before that, doing Everything Will Be Fine. Name of that album is Want More. Before that, we had an old-timey Chicago Midwestern blues man, Eddie Burns, along with his brother Jimmy Burns, doing Hello, Miss Jessie Lee from their album Snake Eyes. And Shamika Copeland doing Ain't Got Time for the Hate. You know, I haven't been down here in 2 months. I've done a couple of shows here and there, but I haven't done my blues show in a couple months. And I notice every morning when I wake up in the morning, checking the news, it's like, come on, people. I don't have time for this. I don't think you do either. So I felt like it was time to play that song. It really was. Ain't got time for the hate. Nah, time to get rid of that stuff. It's football time, too. And fall's here. Baseball's almost over. Giants are not doing so well. The A's have moved to Vegas, so we only have one team. It is almost time to start getting into football. So we'll do that and have some fun. Our local teams are, our local college teams are doing okay. Okay, I say. Not great, but okay. Stanford and Cal are in the ACC now, which makes absolutely no sense. And San Jose State, I think they're still playing in the Mountain West, if I'm not mistaken. But anyway, I digress. So we're just down here to play some blues. It's Monday Night Blues on the KKUP Monday Night Blues rotation. It's my turn. That's right, Southside Blarney. Just an Irish-American lad with a case of the blues on a Monday night. Beautiful weather coming in. Things are cooling down a bit. We had ourselves some mighty fine heat. The rest of the country is cooking right now. So we're pretty lucky that we've got that nice marine layer about 27 miles west of here, due west. And it comes in and just makes everything perfect. So I hope you're all having a good evening. It's Monday. What else can I say except I got some Piano Red queued up here. Let's check him out here on KKUP.

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Well, sure it is. Love turns to gold. Why wouldn't it be? The Biscuit Kings from their album Ham Bones and Trombones doing a tune called Love Turns to Gold. Nice optimistic little tune there. Little Milton with a little assist from Keb Moe doing a tune called Gimme My Broom. That's from an album called Welcome to Little Milton. Rose City Kings, A Love So Strong. Duke Robillard Band. Always, God, I love to hear those guys. Duke Robillard has got such a great sound. I was jumping with Duke from his album Explorer. And we had a little promo there for our upcoming Latino Music Marathon this weekend. And before that was John Lee Sanders doing West Coast Blues. Now, he was really putting down the West Coast, man. He was getting ready to book out of here and head east. And hey, why not? You know, go ahead, man. Can't take it. Can't take it. Maria Muldaur with Taj Mahal doing a wonderful tune there called It Ain't What You Used to Have, It's What You Got a Hold of Now. And we started things off there with Piano Red doing My Baby Left Me. All right, it's almost, it is. It's about 11 o'clock here on the West Coast, the best coast. It's KKUP Cupertino, 91.5. Thanks for tuning in. It's a Monday night. It's Monday Night Blues, and you got Southside Blarney, just an Irish-American lad here with a case of the blues on the second Monday of every month. When you tune in on Monday night on KKUP, you will catch the blues from 10 to midnight. First Monday, you're going to get Ty Marshall. Second one, you're going to get me, Southside Blarney. Third, you'll get Leo Murphy. Fourth, you will get Steve. And the fifth will usually be Ty Marshall with his heavy metal show. So keep that in mind. Monday Night Blues rotation, always a gas. And again, as we talked about earlier, Latino Music Marathon is this weekend, starting Friday, going Friday, Saturday, and Sunday. So do tune in. Love to have you on board. All right, well, we got another hour to go. Take you right up to midnight. And Southside Blarney, having myself a mighty fine time playing some blues for you guys on a Monday night.

but nightlife and whiskey wrecked my life.

That's right, baby. Crawling king snake. And I rule my den. John Lee Hooker. The great John Lee Hooker. Before that, we heard Blues Boy Willie with a nice jumping tune there called Juke Joint Blues from his album Red, White, and Blues. Marion Little Walter Jacobs, the great harmonica player and singer. One of the best ever to come out of Chicago. That was My Babe. One of his best, one of his top tunes. John Lee Hooker again, The Hook, doing Whiskey and Women. Whew, ruined my life, no doubt about it. Stevie Ray Vaughan, before that, Give Me Back My Wig, from Couldn't Stand the Weather. And we started that off with Delbert McClinton, doing No Chicken on the Bone, from his album Tall, Dark, and Handsome. That was not too long ago, 2019. Yeah, that was about now 7 years ago. Man, time does fly, everybody, doesn't it? Whew, holy cow. Well, it's great hanging out here and playing blues for you guys on a Monday night. Nice to be able to do it again. I did have last month off, but I'm back, and it's a gas, as always. So I think we're just going to get right back into it. At midnight, we're going to have Old Time Radio, which is another gas for sure. As a matter of fact, we have an old-time radio program that we do on Tuesday afternoons on the 2nd and 4th Tuesdays. And 1st, 3rd, and 5th Tuesday from 1 till 4, we do show tunes. It's called No Business Like Show Business. Great stuff. Soundtracks, show tunes, TV themes, all kinds of stuff like that. And then on the 2nd and 4th is Static in the Attic, which presents old-time radio. So we kind of cover a lot of cover a lot of ground on Tuesday afternoons, and then right after that is of course Jazzline with African Jamal Davis. So Tuesday's a very interesting afternoon to hang out. Tuesday mornings are always a gas too, because we do 8 Miles High at 7 o'clock. 10 o'clock we have One Eye Jack. Yeah, One Eye Jack comes in and he will serenade you with just us folks singing and playing. No need to panic. So great stuff all over the map on KKUP. Check our schedule at kkupfm.org. All right, let's rock a little bit here. A little bit of rocking and blues and jamming it up. A little Roy Rogers for you here on KKUP.

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Elmore James, the great Elmore James. Before that, we heard Blind Lemon Jefferson with his classic Black Snake Moan. One of the greatest guitar pickers, blues guitar pickers of them all. Paul Butterfield Blues Band, featuring a fine vocal there by Sammy Lay. Got my mojo working. Yeah, excellent stuff. And Rory Gallagher, the greatest Irish guitar slinger of them all. All-around man from his Live in Budapest 1985 album. ZZ Top, I Need You Tonight. Little tribute to Frank Beard, who passed away a few weeks ago. From their album, One Foot in the Blues. And we started the whole thing off there with Roy Rogers. Not that Roy Rogers. The Blues Man doing Avalanche from his album, Slideways. Well, hey guys, been a gas. Nice to be down here doing Monday Night Blues. Always a pleasure hanging out with you guys. Let me pull on your coat about one thing here. This coming weekend on Saturday, we are having our Latin Marathon here, Friday, Saturday, and Sunday. So I'm hoping you'll be listening to that and do make a donation. But on Saturday at Bakesto Park, the annual Luna Park Chalk Art Festival will be taking place. And we'll have a couple of KKUP programmers down there emceeing the event. There'll be some live music. There will be booths. There will be information booths there. And there will be some chalk art on the walkway all around Bakesto Park. Very interesting stuff. I've been the last couple of years, and it's neat. It's really cool. So if you're looking for something to do and you want to get outside, stretch your legs a little bit, Luna Park Chalk Art Festival this Saturday, all day long at Bakesto Park. All right, I'm going to hit the road, man. It's time to get on down the road and get on out of here. So you guys take care of yourselves. Don't take any wooden nickels. I'll be back Wednesday night for Blarney's Bar and Grill. This is Southside Blarney. Always a pleasure hanging out with you guys. Take care of yourselves.

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1: Kingfish, you mean that Andy really got married?
2: Yes, Amos, he is really hooked. You see, now here's what happened.
1: Kingfish, you'll have to tell me later. Did you hear that whistle?
2: Sure did, Amos. That whistle means Rinso White, Rinso Bright, and Rinso New.
1: Yeah, that's right. And it means this is Sunday and we're on the air for 1950 Rinso with Solium.
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0: Well, the kingfish really got Andy in a jam last week. As a matter of fact, Andrew H. Brown is now married to a middle-aged spinster from Texas, Abigail Simpson. At the moment, we find Andy's best friend, Amos, discussing the situation with Henry Van Porter.
1: Amos, you mean to say that Andy is really married? How in the world did that happen?
2: Well, Lord, it's a mess, Henry. You see, it all started when this gal, Abigail, gave the kingfish $500 to get Andy to the altar.
1: Yeah.
2: Yeah, but the plan was to have the ceremony busted up in the middle, you see.
1: Busted up?
2: Yeah, you know the part of the ceremony where the preacher say, if anyone knows any reason why these two ought not be joined, speak up and all that stuff.
1: Remember it very well.
2: Yeah, well, right at that spot, the kingfish's secretary, Charmaine, was supposed to jump up and claim that she was Andy's wife and stop the wedding, you see?
1: Well, if she was supposed to do that, something must have went wrong.
2: Yeah, you see, Charmaine got the time mixed up and never got there. And all during the ceremony, well, Andy kept looking around for her, just hoping that she would be there. The poor boy was really beside himself, especially when the preacher come to the part where he said,
3: "For as much as these two persons have come hither to be made one, if there be any here present who knows any just cause why they may not be lawfully joined in marriage, I require him now to make it known or forever hold his peace."
4: Somebody say something.
2: Andy, stop looking around. You got your back to the preacher.
4: Oh, yeah, yeah.
3: Do you, Abigail Simpson, take this man to be your lawful wedded husband, to love, honor, and cherish until death do you part?
5: I do.
3: And do you, Andrew Brown, take this woman to be your lawful wedded wife?
4: I.
2: Andy, you've got to go through with it.
4: I do.
0: Good, I know the number. Mrs. Brown, may I be the first to congratulate you? I wish you all the happiness in the world.
5: Oh, thank you.
0: And as for you, Mr. Brown, Mr. Good heavens, what happened to the groom?
2: Hey, go out the back door.
5: Quick, somebody's coming. Do something. He's getting away. Hold him. Hey. Hold him. Hey.
2: Sapphire, don't keep asking me where Andy is. I don't know where he is. I ain't seen him since he run out of the church a week ago.
5: I couldn't believe my eyes when Andy run out the place. Has anybody seen him since he flew out the church?
2: No, the only trace of him was the skid marks on the sidewalk where he turned the corner.
5: Well, I think it's disgusting, a man running out on his own wedding.
2: Well, I don't know what's so disgusting about it.
5: Well, it's a good thing you didn't find nothing like that at our wedding.
2: Well, how could I? Your papa had the front and back door of the church locked, and there were two of your relatives standing at every emergency exit. It's like getting married in the bank vault, aren't you?
5: Well, never mind our marriage, George. The one I'm worried about is Andy's bride, Abigail.
2: Yeah, well, I ain't seen her since the ceremony. That was really some sight when she took off after Andy. When she seen Andy go out that door, she pulled her wedding dress up to her knees, kick off them high heel shoes, and barefooted it down Lenox Avenue.
5: Well, George, all I can say is that you seem to be taking this whole thing pretty light. You know, you're the one that got Andy in this mess.
2: Yeah, well, I ain't taking it light. Seeing my old pal Andy disappear like this has been a big shock to me.
5: Really, George?
2: I'll say. Him leaving is the biggest blow I've suffered since they cut off WPA. All gonna cost me a fortune.
6: Stevens, ain't you heard nothing from Andy yet?
2: No, Charmaine, ain't heard a word.
6: Oh, I feels terrible about this whole thing.
2: Yeah, well, you ought to feel terrible. You and the boy are crazy about each other, and then when he needs you to help him, you let him down by not showing up at the church bus up the wedding.
6: Oh, I'll never forgive myself. And you know, I've been wondering about something, Mr. Stevens.
2: Well, what's that?
6: Well, now that Andy is married, I've been wondering if him and me ought to call off our engagement.
2: Holy smokes. You know, Charmaine, if ever I get enough money to pay your back salary, I'm going to fire you. That's what I mean. Anything else I suppose to do around here today?
6: Oh, yes. Some of the brothers has got a Christmas tree in the reading room, and they want you to unlock the storeroom in the basement so they can get the Christmas tree ornaments out.
2: Yeah, well, I'll get on down to the basement now. I'll take care of it right away. Sure look dark down these cellar stairs, yeah? Let me get the candle off the ledge here and light this thing. Yeah, here's a match. Now that's better. These steps sure in bad shape. I wouldn't want to fall down there and fracture my sacred iliac here. Even darker down here than I thought. Well, I guess the ornaments is over here in the storeroom by the coal bin. What was that? What is that hissing around? Must be the hot water heater. Holy smokes, the hot water heater's got a derby on it. Andy, it's you.
4: Yeah, Kingfish, it's me.
2: Oh, so this is where you've been hiding since the wedding.
4: Yeah, Kingfish, I've been down here for 6 days.
2: Holy mackerel, a week with no food. You must be suffering from malignition, Andy. Has you had anything to eat?
4: Well, for the first 2 days, I was too scared to eat.
2: Yeah?
4: But the third night, I sneaked out late and went to the lunchroom and ate 17 hamburgers.
2: Yeah.
4: I was too worried to eat anything else.
2: Yeah. Andy, you were shaking like a leaf, boy.
4: Well, tell me about everything, Kingfish. What happened since I run out to church after the wedding? Did you see my wife, Abigail?
2: Well, Andy, the last thing I heard from her, she was still camped up in the hotel room in the bridal suite. She just sits there with Chanel number 5 behind her ears and a baseball bat in her hand.
4: So listen, Kingfish, you is the one that got me in this mess, and you got to help me get out of it.
2: Yeah, well, now, Anna, look here. I've been thinking here. We is only dealing with a woman here. Why don't we just go up there and lay the cards on the table? Tell her that even though you is married to her, that you ain't got no intention of being her husband, and that's final.
4: Yeah, I'll tell her I'm going to be a kissless groom. And when you come right down to it, there ain't much she can do about it.
2: Yeah, and after all, there ain't no reason for you to be afraid of a measly, defenseless woman. Everybody know that.
4: They does, huh?
2: Why, certainly, Andy. Don't you remember the famous words of that great English poet, Rudyard Kipling? He said, quote, when it comes to the species, the male of the species is much more species than another species to God.
4: Yeah, let me get out of this cellar. I'll face a defenseless woman anytime. Like this fellow Rudyard Kipling say, I'm just as species as anybody.
2: Certainly, you.

0: had you come up to New York City.
1: Well, Abigail, I flew up here from Texas as soon as I got your telegram. You know, it's a brother's duty to be by his sister's side at a time like this.
0: Oh, Brother Dear, it's terrible. My husband Andy ran out of the church right after the ceremony.
1: Nah, take it easy, Abigail. I brought my shooting irons with me. Maybe we can persuade the little groom to join up with his bride. Yeah, don't you worry none, sis. Oh, wait a minute. I got an idea.
0: Oh, this sounds wonderful. What you gonna do, Harry?
1: I'm going over to that lodge hall where this bum Andy Brown hangs out, and he's either gonna be your husband or you gonna be your widow.
0: I sure hope you find him soon, Brother Dear, and I'm gonna tell you something else. I can't afford to keep this bridal suite much longer. And on top of that, I'm running out of Chanel number 5.

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0: Shorty the Barber, what do you want?
1: I gotta see the kingfish right away. Abigail's brother's in town. He's looking for Andy with a gun.
0: Oh, good heavens. You better go right in.
1: Well, I'll say we like to the kingfish.
2: Shorty, what you doing busting here like this?
1: Kingfish, the most terrible thing is that it's a matter of life and death. The worst, the most awful that you got. Well, don't sit there. Do something.
2: Wait a minute, Shorty. Calm yourself down here and tell me what all this is about.
1: Listen, Kingfish. Abigail's brother just come up from Texas.
2: Abigail's brother?
1: Yeah. He's up here to avenge her sister. He say he's going to bring Andy back to her dead or alive.
2: Holy smokes. Shorty, what does this fella look like?
1: Well, he's 6'2" and he's carrying a gun. The rest of his appearance ain't nothing to worry about.
2: This is awful, Shorty. If a fella's gonna start pumping bullets into Andy, I'm gonna be out of range. I don't want to catch the overflow, you know.
1: Well, you know something? We've got to act fast, Kingfish, to save Andy.
2: Well, listen, Shorty. When a man comes to town with a gun, everybody for himself.
1: Mm.
2: And I was telling Andy that today, that I was dropping the case. That's what I do.
1: You will?
2: Yeah. How you gonna stop a man from shooting Andy?
1: Well, I remember once a fella was going to shoot me, and I stopped him.
2: You did, Shorty?
1: Oh, yeah.
2: Well, how'd you do it?
1: Well, he walked up to me and he put a gun in my stomach, and I said, wait a minute. You can't shoot me. The police will catch you. I said, you can't shoot me. The FBI will track you down. I said, you can't shoot me. Everybody will hear the noise, and you'll go to jail.
2: Well, what did he do?
1: Well, he knowed he couldn't shoot me. He realized if he shot me, he know that it was a mistake to pull the trigger. He ran down. He stabbed me.

0: Come in, Ander. Come in. What you want with me, Ander?
1: Well, Kingfish, old pal, I done gone change shirts now. How about us going up to Abigail's and straighten out that mess with that poor defenseless woman?
0: Did I hear you say us?
1: I said, how about us going?
0: Andy, you is us in there, and you should be eyes in there.
1: We is going, ain't we?
0: Hold it. Now we is wheezing at me here.
1: Listen, I don't understand.
0: Now you got the right word, I. That's it, Andy. Just stick to that I stuff.
1: What you mean, I? You mean I is going up there by myself?
0: Did you ever hear of the Lone Ranger?
1: Yeah.
0: Well, when you goes up there, you ain't gonna have no more people with you than he got. That's what you...
1: Listen, Kingfish. Why is it that all of a sudden you was backing out of this thing?
0: Well, Andy, to give it to you straight from the shoulder, a loaded 45 has just arrived in town with Abigail's brother on the other end of it.
1: Abigail's brother is in town?
0: Yeah, Andy, and as I understand it, the gentleman is out to give you a lead transfusion.
1: Oh, me. After me with a gun, huh? What was I going to do? But wait a minute here. I is a man, and after all, he is only a man, too.
0: Now you're talking, Andy. It's a man-to-man thing.
1: You said it. Yes, sir. Hand me my coat, Kingfish. I'm going to do something about this.
0: Good. What you going to do?
1: Get back in the basement.
0: Hold it, Andy. Hold it. Look here. I've been thinking here. You can't run from this fella like this. If he don't get you, he'll come around here and pop me, being accessory to the crime and all that stuff. Mm-hmm. Yeah, he bound to find you sooner or later.
1: Yeah, I guess you're right.
0: Now, look, Andy. Yeah, when Abigail's brother got you, I was to tell him that you had suddenly passed on. The only thing he could do to go back down to Texas, that old left one, see?
1: Yeah, that sounds good, all right. But wait a minute, ain't he going to wonder about the funeral ceremony and all that business?
0: Yeah, well, now, wait a minute. I got that covered, too, here. Let's see. Yeah. I'll tell him that we done shipped you back to your family plot in England. That's what I tell him.
1: England? Yeah, that's a great idea. Tell you what, I'll stay in the cellar while you explain the whole thing to him.
0: Oh, yeah, Andy, you see that? I was always right in there thinking for you, boy.
1: You sure is, Kingfish. You know, if you didn't have such a brilliant mind, I'd never get out of these messes that you get me into.
0: I look like a genuine moon, all right, with this black armband on, this lily in my lap here. Yeah, now the thing we need to do... Yes, Miss LaRue?
2: Abigail's brother, Mr. Harris Simpson, is out here to see you.
0: Well, have him come in right away. Come in, sir. Come in. Pardon my weeping here, but I just can't control my emotions. A few very sad today.
3: Yeah, I'm Abigail Simpson's brother from down in Texas, and I want to see Andrew Brown.
0: You want to see Andrew Brown? Well, I was afraid you were a little late. You see, at these funerals, after they nail down the lid, they don't run no second show, you know. Well, to give it to you as briefly as possible, the Grim Reaper done come by, and it was harvest time for Andy. Oh, it's a sad thing, all right. One of nature's noblemen has gone to his last reward. Oh, in short, the bum is dead.
3: Well, this here's all news to me, and I know my sister Abigail ain't heard about it neither. Wasn't it awful sudden?
0: Well, it usually is when you get run over by a steamroller,
3: A steamroller?
0: Yeah, when I picked him up, you could have cut a cake with him. Oh, yeah. Yeah, he really got pressed into that pavement. Across his back, it said slow down to 35 miles an hour.
3: Well, wait a minute, Cher. If Andrew Brown has passed on, how come my sister wasn't notified? She's his wife.
0: Yeah, well, I think I can explain that to you, too. Just give me a minute, Cher. I got to...
3: Well, start explaining.
0: Yeah, well, I guess you didn't notice, but actually, Andrew Brown, original coming from England. What they call a natural-born Great Britonite, you see. And, it was always his wish to be laid away in the family plot in the fatherland. And, seeing that the Queen Mary was sailing tonight, we had to kind of rush up the festivities to get him on board in time, you know what I mean?
3: You mean he was hit by the steamroller and is now on the boat to England all in one day?
0: Oh, yeah, we had to work fast. Boy stopped breathing at 4 o'clock this afternoon. By 4:45, we already had a tuxedo on. Then we strapped him on the back of a taxi cab, and he went out 5 minutes ago with the riptide on the Queen Mary.
3: Well, I know my sister's gonna take this awful hard, special on account of she missed the services.
0: Yeah, well, I tell you, if she hurries, why, she might get down to the dock in time to weep into the backwash. The boat just going there that night.
3: Well, I don't know what to say with her husband gone. I guess the best thing to do is for me to take my sister Abigail on back home to Texas.
0: Yeah, that's the best thing, all right. Yeah, let her do a morning and going in among friends. Well, so long, partner. When you get back to Texas, say hello to Mr. and Mrs. Panhandle for me, will you? Well, Abigail's brother and fell for that story this afternoon. I done told Andy he's in the clear. Well, I guess he finally got out of this mess.
1: Hey, Kingfish, I gotta see you right away.
0: Now, calm down, Andy. I told you that I done convinced Abigail's brother that you was dead and done been shipped back to England.
1: Yeah, I know that. But about an hour ago, I sneaked out to get something to eat. I was walking under a streetlight when I heard somebody behind me say, Andy. Andy! I recognized Abigail's voice.
0: Oh.
1: So I ducked in the alley. When the coast was clear, I started running.
0: Holy smokes, Andy. Did she get a good look at you?
1: Well, it was dark, but she seen me from the back, all right. Call me, Kingfish. What's going to happen now?
0: Well, when Abigail's brother finds out that she sees you, you know something?
1: What's that?
0: The next time I tell that story about you being dead, you might be laying there to back me up, you know?
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0: Well, Andy, let's get on in here to see Calhoun, the lawyer, and get the legal angle on what is about this situation here.
1: Yeah, well, I hope he can do something.
0: Yeah, Calhoun, I got to see you right away.
1: Yeah, I has an awful trouble, Calhoun.
5: Well, push your eyes back in your head there and tell me what it's all about.
0: I tell you, Calhoun, Abigail's brother's in town, and he's trying to force Andy to stay married to Abigail.
5: Well, he can't do it. We'll tell him it's against the Constitution.
0: Yeah, against the Constitution.
5: Yeah, I'm guaranteed I'd hold water.
0: Yeah, but Andy actually went through the ceremony.
5: Our defense is still watertight.
0: Her brother is carrying a loaded .45.
5: We just sprung a leak.
1: Well, listen, the trouble is, Calhoun, the Kingfish done convinced him I was dead, but last night Abigail seen me on the street.
5: She did, huh?
1: Yeah.
5: Well, the thing to do is to make this sound like what we call a seesaw case.
0: Seesaw case?
5: Yeah, make them think they didn't see what they saw when they saw it, see?
1: Yeah, that's the general idea, but I don't know how I'm going to do it. Oh, I tell you, Calhoun, I couldn't get in more trouble if I was twins, you
5: well,
1: know?
5: Well, the thing is, wait a minute. Twins. I think that's the angle we need. Maybe you could convince Abigail and her brother that she seen Andy's twin on the street.
0: Yeah, but the only thing is, everybody know Andy got no twin. How we gonna tell him got
5: well,
0: twin?
5: Well, just say he's the twin brother who's been living out of town.
0: Yeah, I done already told her brother that Andy original come from England. Yeah, we could say that his twin brother just come over here from England for the funeral.
5: Now, that's the thing. Boy, your head is thinning out at last. Now you're getting the thing.
1: You know, I think we got something here.
0: Yeah, and Abigail only got a quick look at you in the dark when you ducked up the alley. Yeah, we could glue a phony beard on you, Andy, and that would cut down the resemblance a little, you see.
5: Yeah, and that'll go plumb off the track, and they'll go back to Texas.
1: Yeah, but wait a minute, Sheriff. I was just thinking. Suppose when I goes up to that hotel with my disguise on, did he see through the thing and shoots me anyway?
5: Well, if he do shoot you, you ain't got nothing to worry about, Andy.
1: Nothing to worry about?
5: No, you see, he won't be shooting you. He'll be shooting your twin brother from England.
1: This show is some big hotel Abigail's staying at, Gingrich.
0: Yeah, I called up and told her that we was coming. Her apartment right down the hall here, 201.
1: Yeah, I sure hope she believed the story about me being my twin brother.
0: Oh, you ain't got nothing to worry about, Anna. With that monocle in your eye and that Van Dyke beard glued on you there, you really look like an Englishman. Now, turn around, let me see you there.
1: All right,
0: Anna. Oh, yeah, that's really the thing you got on there. I bet that tickles your chin, don't it?
1: Yes, I can hardly stand it.
0: Yeah. Now, you look just like you just got off the boat from Liverpool, you know that?
1: I sure hope I look like I'm off of some boat.
0: Yeah, now, I'll tell you what I'm going to do here. All ready here. Let me see. You got the black ribbon running from the monocle. Everything all ready. All right, now, I'll tell you what. I'm going to ring the bell.
1: Okay.
0: Now, remember, now, Andy, everything I done told you and we done rehearsed together, just keep that in your head.
1: Yeah, I know.
0: Now, sure that you was really from England.
1: Yeah.
0: You know, you might even drop in names like Noel Coward, the King of England, and Winston Churchill and all them fellas, you know.
1: Yeah, that's good, yeah.
0: Hey, wait a minute, Anna. Wait a minute. I hear that fat rhinoceros clapping down the hall now.
6: You, Mr. Stevens, come in. It's so nice of you to come overdoing my sorrow.
0: Oh, not at all, Abigail, not at all. Allow me the privilege and distinction of introducing Reginald Brown from England, genuine twin brother of your late dead decreased husband. Here he is,
6: Reginald. Oh, how do you do?
1: Pip, pip, tally ho, and jolly glad to meet you, Governor.
6: You must excuse me for crying. I just can't help it. You look so much like Andy.
0: Yes, agree with you, there. Agree with you. Reggie here and his late brother always looked alike. Ain't that right, Reggie?
1: Oh, yeah. Why, we looked so much alike. When we was kids, half the time, even I didn't know who I was.
6: Mr. Brown, there's so many questions I want to ask you about your brother. Won't you sit down?
1: Oh, yeah, yeah. Be happy to. What is this I'm sitting on here?
6: Oh, that's just my brother's gun. He's so careless with it. Have it. I'll take it in the other room and give it to him.
1: No. I prefer sitting on it here. It's old English custom.
0: I'll sit over here on the baseball bat. I'll stay right there.
1: That's the jolly thing to do, all right.
6: You know, Mr. Brown, I just can't understand it. You don't have no English accent at all. It's hard to believe that you is from England.
0: Well, now, tell you what, I can explain that to you, how you drop the accent and all that stuff to you now. You see, he from England, all right, and he love it over there, too.
1: Oh, yeah. We got a great country over there.
0: Oh, yeah.
1: I'm going to tell you something else, too. This fellow, Noel Card, is the best king we ever had.
0: You will have to excuse Reggie here. That's the trouble with being a twin. You only get a half a brain, you see what I mean? Nice to see you over here, and we appreciate your hospitality and all that stuff, but Reggie, we done paid our respects to your brother's widow, and I notice it's tea time, so say ta-ta to the woman, let's blow out of the place.
1: Yeah, okay. Goodbye, Abigail, or as we say in jolly old England, bonjour, senorita.
6: Oh, Mr. Brown, before you go, I got a snapshot of Andy in the bedroom. I think you ought to have it. I'll go right and get it.
1: Yeah, go ahead.
0: Oh, Andy, this is great, just great. You know, this twin brother stuff done went over great. Say, look like you was in the clear, boy.
1: Oh, yeah. You know, I think... Hey, Kingfish, look. Abigail must wear a hairpiece. See it laying on down on the floor there? Look at that.
0: Yeah, that's a... Hey, wait a minute, Andy. That's your beard.
1: Holy smoke, my beard.
0: I hear it coming back. Hurry, I put this thing back on.
1: Oh, me.
0: Oh, yeah.
6: Well, I told my brother and... Why, Mr. Brown, your beard. Why, you are Andy. Brother Harry, come on out here and hold the doors. Andy's here. I found my husband.
0: Andy, head for the door.
1: I ain't messing with no door. Stand back.
0: Hey, go out the window.
6: Somebody.

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0: Well, I don't know where Andy is, so I'll say goodnight, folks. 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
3: Ladies and gentlemen, we take you now behind the scenes of a police headquarters in a great American city, where under the cold, glaring lights will pass before us the innocent, the vagrant, the thief, the murderer. This is The Lineup.

0: You can sit right here. Just any one of those empty seats. Quine.
1: Hello, Lieutenant.
0: Which line are the Udo boys in?
1: First line, I think. Let's see. Yeah, Tommy Young, number one. Ernest Conway, number two. And George Holstamp, number three. All in the first bunch. Are these all the witnesses?
0: Yeah.
2: May
0: I hope they can do us some good.
2: Please? You people out there on the other side of the wire in the audience room, may I have your attention, please? Thank you. My name is Greb, Sergeant Matt Greb. I'll explain the lineup to you. Each of the suspects you will see will be numbered. I'll call off a number, name, and charge. If you have any questions or identifications, please remember the number assigned to the prisoner as I call his name. At the end of each line, when I ask for questions or identifications, call out the number. If you're sure or not too sure of the suspect, have him held. The officers who took your name will assist you. They're seated among you. Please be prompt with your questions or identifications. When the prisoners leave here, they are sent to the bathroom and dressed back to their jail clothes. It makes it quite difficult to bring them back after they leave here. The questions I ask these suspects are merely to get a natural tone of voice, so do not pay too much attention to their answers, as they often lie. Bring on the line. All right, keep it moving. Walk right over to the end of the stage. Turn and face front. Hands to your sides and look straight ahead. That's right. Now, it's a big room out there, a lot of people in it, so you'll have to talk up, boys. So everybody can hear you now. All right. Number one, Tommy Young, murder. Take your hat off, Tommy. Now, don't look at me. Look at the people. Where do you live, Tommy?
3: Regency Hotel.
2: You'll have to talk up.
3: Regency Hotel.
2: Tommy Young, 16 arrests, 2 convictions. Grand theft, auto, narcotics violation. Served 8 years and 3 months at Leavenworth. 1 year and a day at state prison. Who were you arrested with, Tommy?
3: Oh, you know him.
2: You better talk a little louder.
3: You know him.
2: A little louder.
3: You know them.
2: Now, who were you arrested with?
3: Ernest Conway and George Holstamp, right back there standing against the wall.
2: Keep facing front. We can see them.
3: Good for you.
2: You boys work for Lester Udo, don't you?
3: We don't work for nobody. We don't even get along. I guess we're what you call antisocial.
2: That isn't what I'd call you.
3: That's pretty funny.
2: I hope you have a pleasant stay with us.
3: Well, that's even funnier.
2: Number two, Ernest Conway, murder. All right, Ernest, come on, move up to the front of the stage.
4: Yes, sir.
2: And take your hat off.
4: Yes, sir.
2: Something funny?
4: Yes, sir.
2: Well, we could use a laugh. Ernest Conway, 22 arrests, 2 convictions, assault with a deadly weapon, breaking and entering, served 5 years at Sing Sing. Who were you arrested with, Ernest?
4: Tommy Young and George Holstamp.
2: Any weapons?
4: Yes, sir, I kind of think there was.
2: What were they?
4: Well, near as I can remember, 2 knives, probably 6 guns.
2: Any of you 3 boys ever been in the cigar store at the corner of Lucas and Jefferson?
4: Couldn't say about the other 2 boys, but I don't smoke.
2: You work for Lester Udo, don't you?
4: Who?
2: Lester Udo.
4: Don't believe I know the gentleman.
2: All right, thank you, Ernest.
4: It was my pleasure, Sergeant.
2: Number 3, George Holstamp, murder. Get your hands out of your pockets. Where do you live, George?
5: Pine Park.
2: Where?
5: 119 Sutton Drive.
2: You boys sure don't like getting arrested, do you?
5: Depends on who arrests me.
2: I'm sorry if the boys weren't polite.
5: Sure.
2: What's your business, George?
5: Keeping my nose out of other people's.
2: Well, then, what were you doing in the cigar store last night?
5: Who says I was in any cigar store?
2: You know Ernest Conway and...
5: Yeah.
2: Wait till I ask the question.
5: Well, I know what you were going to say, so...
2: You'll wait anyway.
5: Well, don't yell like that. You scare me to death.
2: Stand up straight.
5: I'm tired.
2: Asher, show him how to stand up straight.
5: Okay. How's this?
2: Sloppy, but it'll do. Forget it, Asher. He gets the idea. All right, George, now that you're a little nicer, we'll tell the people about you. No sense in having your nasty disposition influence them. George Holstamp, 28 arrests, 3 convictions, grand theft auto, served 6 years state prison. Narcotics violation, served 1 year and a day county jail. Assault, served 3 years in state prison. How old are you, George?
5: 30.
2: You work for Lester Udo, don't you?
5: Yep.
2: All right, step back against the wall. Are there any questions or identifications from the audience?
0: Now, hold it a minute, Matt. Now, you don't have to worry about any of these men. They can't see you. They don't know who you are. If any of you, those men, have come into your shops and intimidated you, just tell us, and we'll see that they won't give you any more trouble.
2: Any questions or identifications from the audience?
0: Well, how about it, folks?
2: Ben.
0: Just a second, Matt.
6: I wouldn't think this.
4: sir.
0: Now, look, I promise you, you don't have a thing to worry about. We'll give you all the protection you'll need. Now, how about it? Mrs. Fisher?
6: No, I don't think I've seen any of them. I don't know.
0: Mr. Henderson?
3: Yeah?
0: Did one of these men come into your shop the other day and try to push you around?
3: I don't know. I don't think...
0: If you recognize one of them, or even all three of them, please tell us. I promise you nothing will happen.
3: No, I don't think I ever seen any of them before, no. I don't
0: none of you?
3: No, I couldn't say.
0: Matt?
2: Yeah, Ben?
0: No identifications.
2: Oh, folks, I can assure you that these men cannot
0: possibly... Matt, run on the next bunch.
2: Yes, sir. Run them up.

0: want to see me, Ben?
1: Yeah. This one's got me a little sore, Matt.
0: Well, you didn't expect the witnesses to make an identification, did you?
1: No, I had hopes.
0: None of the others have. Why should these be any different?
1: Because this time somebody's been killed.
0: All the more reason for not saying anything. They're scared. They're scared stiff.
1: Yeah.
0: They'd probably be just as scared. They've got families to think about.
1: Yeah, I know it.
0: Well, what do you want to see me for?
1: Because it's going to be a while before I cool off.
0: Well, you're not going to take it out on me.
1: Mm-hmm. Lester Udo. I'm going to tell him what I think of him.
0: He knows what you think of him, Ben.
1: I haven't ever told him.
0: What do you mean? Sure you have.
1: Not all of it.
0: Hey, you better cool down.
1: After I tell him.
0: You think that's a good idea?
1: No.
0: Well, then forget it, forget it. He knows it won't do any good.
1: No.
0: Okay.
1: I mean, no, I'm not going to forget it.
0: Ben.
1: I feel rotten. I just feel plain rotten. I'm going to get it off my chest.
0: Okay.
1: I know I'm not using my head, but doggone it, Matt.
0: Okay, okay.
1: Want to come along?
0: Oh, I wouldn't miss it.
1: You think it's a mistake, though, huh?
0: Uh-huh.
1: You wouldn't do it, huh?
0: What do you mean I wouldn't do it? Sure, I'd do it. But I still think it's a mistake. If it was up to me, I'd do just what you're doing. But I can't see why you should be as stupid as I am.
1: Well, I haven't pounded the beat in a long time. I could use the exercise.
0: Yeah, you are being unpleasant today.

0: Glad to see you, boys. Sit down, sit down. Let me get you a drink.
1: No, thanks, Udo.
0: All right. What can I do for you?
1: I've got three of your boys down in the tank.
0: Three of my boys?
2: Yeah. Young Conway and Holstamp.
0: Young Conway and Holstamp. Uh-huh. I'd still like to know what I can do for you.
1: We got them booked on a murder rap.
0: Young Conway and Holstamp.
1: That's right.
0: Well, look, Lieutenant, what's this got to do with me?
1: One of those boys beat up a man named Goldberg, beat him up bad. Goldberg died.
0: And one of those boys did it?
1: That's right.
0: Who says so?
1: I do.
0: That isn't much good now, is it, Lieutenant? You can't hold them on that, can you?
1: For 72 hours.
0: You, sure I can't buy you and the sergeant a drink?
1: I didn't come down here to play with you, Udo.
0: Well, fine. Just what did you come down here for, Guthrie?
1: You've been running numbers free and easy in this town for a long time, Udo. You've got every small businessman intimidated up to the eyebrows.
0: This is going to be a sermon, Lieutenant?
1: You've pushed him around, scared him to death, and made yourself about $4 million a year.
0: You say that, too.
1: Now a little guy named Goldberg doesn't want your lousy racket in a shop, so one or two or three of your gorillas try to change his mind.
0: Now, wait just a minute.
1: You listen to what I have to say, Udo.
0: Not when you're running off at the mouth.
1: You'll listen and like it.
0: Not at that kind of libel. I won't listen to. You go chase yourself out of here and come back with some proof before you start calling names. You don't like something, then get out. You're out of line, Guthrie. I don't have to sit here and take anything from you.
3: Udo.
0: Yeah.
3: Why don't you have us thrown out?
0: Now, that's not a bad idea, Sergeant.
1: I think it's a fine idea. I'd love for you to start something.
0: If I did, you'd be back pounding a beat.
1: Might be worth it.
0: You're trespassing without a warrant.
3: That's right.
0: Then get out of here, or I swear if it's the last thing I do, I'll have you both busted right back to directing traffic.
1: You know something, Udo? I don't think you can do it. I'd like to see you try, though.
3: Oh, so would I.
1: Which one's it going to be, Udo? Have us thrown out or have us busted?
0: Well, one thing's sure, Guthrie. You and your muscle-bound friend here are out looking for trouble. And very honestly, I'm not a bit worried. So try and start all the trouble you can. But there's no law that says I've got to sit around while you're doing it.
3: You're going somewhere, Udo?
0: Now, look, I've put up with an awful
3: lot. The lieutenant's got something to say, and you're going to listen.
0: Why, you two-bit flatfoot. Who do you think you're trying to crowd?
1: I don't think you understand,
0: Udo. You darn right I don't understand. Who put you up to this? Who did? You're both too smart to pull off a stunt like this. Who wants to ride me?
1: You just don't get it, do you?
0: No, explain it to me.
3: The lieutenant's in a nasty mood.
0: That's it?
3: That's it. Now, you were going to call your boys or have us busted or walk out of here. We say you're going to listen. What's it going to be?
0: All right, shoot off your face. Go ahead, get it off your back.
1: You've got a lot of people scared, Udo. A lot of people worried about what you might do if they point out one of your boys. One of your boys went a little far this time. I'm going to get him. And I'm going to get you.
0: That's all of it?
1: For a while.
0: Then get out.
3: You get it now, don't you, Udo?
0: Get what?
3: Oh, we just wanted you to know how much you scare us.

1950 saw the second greatest incidence of infantile paralysis in the history of the United States. It's estimated there were over 30,000 cases. Staggering statistics, aren't they? Well, there's something each and every one of us can do to help cut down that number. Give to the March of Dimes. Give as much and as generously as you can, and help the fight against this dread disease. Join the 1951 March of Dimes.

0: right down here, man.
1: The shop's closed.
0: No, they live around back.
1: Somebody's cooking.
0: Yeah, wants the garlic. Smells great.
2: Yeah? Oh, hello, Lieutenant. Come in.
0: Thank you, thank you. This is Sergeant Greb, Mrs. Goldberg.
2: How do you do, Sergeant?
1: How do you do, Mr. Goldberg? You cooking?
2: No, I'm not cooking.
0: Well, we could smell something good when we came up the walk.
2: One of my neighbors, probably Mrs. Feinsman. She starts dinner early. Oh. Please, sit down.
0: Thank you, thanks.
2: Lots of garlic?
1: Yeah.
2: Mrs. Feinsman.
0: How are you getting along, Mrs. Goldberg?
2: Not so good, Lieutenant. Abraham and I were married 38 years next month. It's lonesome. Have you called them in?
0: No proof. No witnesses.
2: But some of the other shop owners. Abraham said the other shop owners were all running this numbers game.
1: Well, they're afraid. They won't testify.
2: Oh, but that's not right. If they know something, they should say so.
0: Well, they're afraid of what might happen to themselves and their families.
2: But it's a bigger trouble this way. They've all kept quiet, and my Abraham was killed.
1: They'll just say your Abraham was killed because he refused to operate the numbers game for these men.
2: But the numbers game is against the law. If we're going to live like decent people, we must obey the law.
0: Sometimes a family's safety is more important than the law, Mrs. Goldberg.
2: A family's safety is the law, Lieutenant. Without the law, there is no real safety. Just fear.
1: Who are we arguing for?
2: You're arguing for both. People are human. You're arguing both for the law and for people because they are human and sometimes are afraid. Oh, excuse me.
0: Surely, Miss Goldberg.
3: Good evening, Mrs. Goldberg.
2: Oh, Mr. Henderson, please come in.
3: Well, I just stopped by
2: come
3: to
2: in,
3: tell you.
2: Come in, come in.
3: Would you have company? I don't want
2: it's
3: to.
2: It's all right,
3: include...
2: Mr. Henderson. This is Lieutenant.
0: Oh, we know, Mr. Henderson.
3: Oh, Lieutenant Guthrie, I didn't see.
1: We asked Mr. Henderson down to see if he could identify any of the men who've been working for Lester Udo.
2: Oh?
0: I'm afraid Mr. Henderson couldn't help us much.
3: Mrs. Goldberg,
2: would you like some coffee, Mr. Henderson?
3: No, thank
2: you. Some cake. I have some good homemade cake.
3: No, thank you. I just stopped in to tell you how sorry I am, and if there's anything I can
2: you
3: do...
2: You sell numbers in your store, don't you, Mr. Henderson?
3: Mrs. Goldberg...
2: I'm sure the officers know about it.
3: I should be going. My wife, she'll have dinner ready. I should be going.
0: Well, we've got to be running along, too, Mrs. Goldberg. Oh,
2: well, it was nice you stopped by. All of you, thank you, Lieutenant, Sergeant. Thank you, Mr. Henderson. You're all very kind.
1: If there's anything we can do, just let us know, huh?
2: Thank you.
3: Anything you might need, me and the wife, we would like to do anything we can do.
2: Thank you, Mr. Henderson. It's nice to know people want to help, isn't it, Lieutenant?
0: Certainly is.
3: Goodbye, Mrs. Goldberg.
0: Goodbye.
2: Goodbye. Thank you again.
1: Can we give you a lift, Mr. Henderson?
3: No, thank you, Lieutenant. I live just around the corner.
0: Fine woman, Mrs. Goldberg.
3: Oh, yeah.
1: Quite a woman. Her husband gets killed and she worries about her friends.
3: Fine woman. Wonderful.
0: You know, she was sure right.
3: About what, Lieutenant?
0: Well, she said something about families and the law. That without the law, there wasn't any real safety, just fear. With her husband's killers loose, she's worried about her friends.
3: And if one of her friends knew something and he told it, what about his family then?
0: Well, I'll answer that the way I think Mrs. Goldberg would. There's no real family without the law. Better hurry, Mr. Henderson. Your dinner's probably getting cold.

0: Lieutenant.
1: Hello, Quine.
2: Hey, you need a shave, boy.
0: Got up late. Chief wants to see you, Lieutenant. He's a little hot.
1: Uh-oh. You don't?
0: Mm-hmm.
2: You want to see me, too?
0: Oh, he'll probably get around to you. Just Lieutenant Guthrie for now.
1: Well, I'll get it over with.
2: Look, I was in on this, too, you know.
1: If he wants, you'll start yelling. I'll see you upstairs.
2: Okay. Good luck.
1: Oh, Charlie?
3: Ben, would you mind telling me what in the world you were thinking about?
1: You know what I was thinking about, Charlie. And since when have you gotten so howlier than now that... I can remember a couple of times...
3: Now, wait a minute. I haven't climbed up your back yet.
1: Sorry.
3: But I'm supposed to, and you got it coming.
1: Okay.
3: Nobody likes Mr. Udo any less than I do, but we haven't got anything on him. He's still a citizen. He's got a barrel of influence.
1: A rotten barrel.
3: I don't care how rotten it is. It causes trouble. And you're a cop, a servant of the people. You can't go pushing people around just because you're a hothead, no matter who they are.
1: Okay, okay.
3: Oh, what am I talking to you for? Get out of here.
1: Pick you up in the morning?
3: If you get out on the right side of bed.
1: 7 o'clock?
3: Yeah. Oh, Ben.
1: Yeah?
3: You have fun?
1: Yeah, Charlie. A lot.

0: released the three Udo boys, Lieutenant. We've got a man on each one of them.
1: Now, they're hot. They won't bother anyone. Udo will probably send them out of town. They'll work another city.
0: Want us to close up the four stores we know about?
1: No. These are first offenses. Just make sure they don't peddle any more numbers. Those people couldn't afford to have their places closed. Well,
0: there's a law against this number.
1: Well, these people didn't make any money out of it. They wouldn't have broken the law if they hadn't been worried about getting their heads busted.
2: Ben.
1: Yeah, man.
2: I've got someone out here who'd like to see you.
1: Okay.
2: Right in here.
3: Hello, Lieutenant.
1: Well, how are you, Mr. Henderson? How was your dinner?
3: I didn't eat much. I went back and talked to Mrs. Goldberg for a while. Then I went back and talked to my wife.
1: Oh, what'd you talk about?
3: Coming down here. In that lineup, when I said I couldn't identify any of the men who come into my store, I lied. Two of those men been in my store. They made me sell the numbers. They pushed me around.
1: Which two men, Mr. Henderson?
3: Tommy Young and George Holston.
1: Get a stenographer, man. Now, here it is, Charlie. We can get two of these boys on Mr. Henderson's testimony. We might even make one of them crack and implicate Udo, but it still won't nail anybody for the murder.
4: And the rap isn't tough enough to scare it out of them.
1: No, not these boys. But Udo will get pretty worried if he knows we've got a witness that'll send two of his boys to stir.
4: All right. We keep what we've got quiet until the trial is set. We just pick up Young and Holstamp and say nothing about Mr. Henderson.
1: We pick up Young and Holstamp, yes. But I want Udo to know who our witness is.
4: Have no witness at all?
1: Mr. Henderson has agreed to help us out. He knows just what he's up against. All he wants is his family out of the way in a safe place.
4: We can do that, but Ben, you know how tough it is to
1: look,
4: try...
1: Look, so does Henderson. I'll have three detectives on him 24 hours a day. But I want it to look like he's alone.
4: Udo's no dummy. He knows you wouldn't let a witness out on the street without protection.
1: I'm going to put an obvious man with Henderson. When we think one of Udo's torpedoes are ready to go to work, we'll pull the man off, make it look like he got lazy. I want somebody to try for Henderson. It's the only way we'll get any of Udo's crowd to tell about the Goldberg murder.
4: Okay, but how are you going to know when Udo's boy gets ready to go to work?
1: I got somebody and everybody Udo knows, even his mother.

0: Want some coffee?
1: Oh, I've had 7 cups already this morning now.
0: Oh, I think I'm catching a cold.
1: Everybody's got one. Anything on you, Doe?
0: He's laying low. None of his boys have even gone near Henderson.
1: Who's with Henderson today?
0: Ames, Fisher, and McCarthy. Quine's playing it out in the open.
1: Hey, I think McCarthy's wife's supposed to have her baby any day now. Shouldn't we give him a shower or something? Because, isn't I...
0: Thanks.

0: Oh, boy.
1: You really got a bad one, haven't you?
0: Oh, yeah. The worst.
1: You know, I haven't had a cold in nearly, where's some wood? 2 years.
2: Let's go, Lieutenant.
0: Yeah, what have you got?
2: One of Udo's boys, Ernest Conway, just tried to gun Henderson. They're bringing him in now.

0: We've got Udo tagged in case Conway wants to talk.
1: Okay.
2: Well, morning, Lieutenant.
1: Hello, Ernest.
3: You don't look so happy, Ernest.
2: Too darn early in the morning, Sergeant.
1: I hear you tried to take a shot at our witness.
2: You know something? I should have known better. I must be getting downright feeble in the head. I knew you had one cop on him, spotted him right away. Then when we went outside for a smoke, I never figured you had more boys on Anderson. Big, stupid me. Just thought how lucky it was that cop went off and left Henderson like that.
1: Well, we all make mistakes, Ernest.
2: Yes, sir, I guess so. But I sure do feel silly.
1: We're going to try our best to see you get life.
2: Yes, sir.
3: You'll have company. Old Stamp and Young will get you 5 to 10.
2: That ain't much company. Look, fellas, I'm just a country boy, and I put my foot in it, but I figure you got something on your mind, or you wouldn't be down here.
3: Well, we just want to ask you some questions.
2: Yes, sir. You want to make a deal, huh?
1: We don't have to make a deal.
2: You mean if I was to tell you who done that killing, you wouldn't help me out of prison a little early? Life's a long time.
1: You just turn states and bound to be easier.
2: How much easier?
3: Oh, maybe 10 with time off for good behavior. I don't know.
2: Well, 10's a lot better than life, fellas. I don't mind doing time because I got downright careless. But just being a country boy who likes fresh air, I don't think I could stand it for the rest of my life. George Holstamp killed that fella.
1: Who was with him?
2: You got him locked up.
3: Tommy Young.
2: Yes, sir.
1: Where were you?
2: With Mr. Udo. You can ask him.
1: I'm going to.
2: Boy, I should have made a mistake, didn't I?
3: You sure did, country boy.

0: You want something, Guthrie?
1: Want to talk to you, George?
0: Sure.
2: Hey, what's up, George?
0: Social visit. Guthrie wants to talk.
2: You don't say. Ask the lieutenant that he have to lock Ernest up in here. I don't know how long I can stand that singing.
0: Yeah, can't you shut that country boy up?
3: Well, he likes to sing.
0: He'll drive us all nuts.
3: Shut up!
1: Show him the confession, Mac.
3: Oh, sure.
0: Confession?
3: Yeah, read it good. Especially that last paragraph. Huh?
4: Ernest, you meathead, can it?
0: Why, that dirty, rotten little...
5: Hey, Tommy!
2: Huh?
5: That dirty little rat!
2: What's the matter?
5: That rat is no good rat!
2: Who?
5: Ernest Turner's a rat!
2: What's wrong?
5: He signed a confession. He signed it. I got it right here.
2: Ernest?
5: Yeah, it's right here. He signed it. You shut up, you lousy hillbilly!
2: Signed a confession?
5: He's got us up on a murder rap, that dirty, stinking little...
2: Ernest!
4: Ernest!
6: Yeah?
4: Did you rat on us?
5: I ain't gonna take a rat for nobody!
4: George, shut up!
5: You shut up!
1: Wanna tell us about Udo?
5: Yeah, I'll tell you anything you wanna know about Udo.
4: Shut up!

0: right here.
1: How's the charge?
2: Oh, we got a lot of them. We got a new trio down at the station, singing all over the place.
0: Now, let's go, Udo. Get out of the way. I haven't got time to...
3: He's making a break. Look out! I got his gun.
1: I'll take him, Matt. Oh!

0: Let's get him out of here.
1: Right.
2: You both okay?
1: Yeah. Help me with you, though.
0: Hey. What's the matter with you?
1: Oh. You know, I think I'm catching your lousy cold.

0: The lineup, where before you pass the innocent, the vagrant, the thief, the murderer. Listen again next week when we again bring you The Lineup.
1: May I have your attention, please? You people out there on the other side of the wire in the audience room, may I have your attention, please? Thank you. My name is Greb, Sergeant Matt Greb. I'll explain the lineup to you. Each of the suspects you will see will be numbered. I'll call off a number, their name, and charge. If you have any questions or identifications, please remember the number assigned to the prisoner as I call his name. At the end of each line...
0: The Lineup, starring Bill Johnstone as Lieutenant Ben Guthrie and Wally Mayer as Sergeant Matt Greb, is written by Blake Edwards with music by Eddie Dunstetter. Featured in tonight's cast were Dave Young, Ed Begley, Larry Dobkin, Barney Phillips, Lou Krugman, Bill Conrad, and Virginia Gregg. The Lineup is produced and directed by Jaime Del Valle.

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0: You're alone in Paris, unable to speak the language, unable to cope with a gigantic conspiracy which seeks to convince you that you are mad. You are the victim of a plot from which there is no escape.
1: Escape. 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
0: Tonight we escape to Paris at the time of the Great Exposition and one of the recurring legends of our time, in Alexander Wilkett's version of the story of The Vanishing Lady.

0: Another cup of tea, Bruce?
1: No, thank you, my dear. I just light up my pipe now and have a look at the Evening Standard.
2: I'd like another, please, Mother.
0: All right, Alice. Only one sugar, dear. We must watch our figures, you know.
1: What nonsense. A growing girl like Alice needs plenty of sugar.
2: See, Mother, Daddy approves.
0: Perhaps. But Mother is still boss.
2: Yes, Mother.
0: There's a dear.
2: Mother?
0: Yes, dear.
2: I've been thinking.
0: Yes, dear?
2: I've been thinking about my grandparents.
0: Oh.
2: I know all about Daddy's parents. How Grandfather Stanley commanded a dreadnought at the Battle of Jutland.
1: It was not a dreadnought, Alice. It was a heavy cruiser.
2: Oh, yes. Heavy cruiser. And he got the VC, and how Grandmother Stanley was a volunteer nurse at Westall Arch when the Zeppelins came over. And I know about your father, too, and how he died in India from his wounds, and how gallant he was at the Khyber Pass. But, Mother...
0: Yes, dear?
2: You've never told me anything about Grandmother Winship.
0: Haven't I?
2: No, and I'd like to know something
0: Bruce.
2: About...
0: Bruce.
1: The child, 16. I think it's time she knew.
0: But, Bruce...
1: And you'd probably feel better to get it off your chest.
2: What, Mother? What is it?
0: Well, my dear, I've never talked about your grandmother because I've always half believed that someday, somehow, she would come down our garden walk and... I know it sounds silly, and explain where she's been for the last 20 years.
2: Why? What happened to her?
0: I don't know. And I don't suppose I ever will.
1: Cynthia, darling, if it's going to upset
0: no,
1: you...
0: No, Bruce, you're quite right. It would be best to get it off my chest, as you put it. As you know, Alice, I was born and brought up in India. And I was about your age when my father was killed in the Khyber campaign. Mother decided to leave India for good and return to her old home in Warwickshire. However, since it was necessary for her to go to Paris to attend to some details of my father's estate, she decided that we should leave the P&O boat in Marseille and proceed by train. You may imagine the timidity with which we two unescorted ladies traveled across France, without the slightest knowledge of the language, and without indeed assurance that we could find a hotel room in Paris, though we had telegraphed for reservations from Marseille. You see, the great Paris Exposition had just opened, and the city was jammed with visitors from all over the world. You may imagine our relief when we arrived at the Grand Hotel Universel and heard the clerk speak in quite understandable English.
3: Hotel Winship. Welcome, welcome. You will please to sign the register. Air and air.
4: You have our reservation?
3: Oh, indeed, yes. Most fortunate, madame, that you telegraphed. For I have reserved for you the last room in the house.
4: Oh, I'm so relieved. Here, Cynthia. You may as well learn now to sign a register for yourself.
0: Oh, yes, Mama. Where do I write?
4: There in that line.
0: Oh, yes, I see.
3: Voilà. You are fatigued from your journey, no? I shall have the boy show you to your rooms at once. Chasseur!
5: Oui, monsieur.
3: Le Parpent 342 pour mademoiselle et madame Winship, tout de suite.
5: Bien, monsieur.
3: This is your baggage, madame?
4: Yes, these six.
3: Le voilà, bagage. Simple. Il y a six pièces.
4: You'd best carry the little one with the medicine in it.
0: Yes, mama. Thank you. I'll take that one. The little red one.
5: Très bien. This way, ladies.
4: Keep your eye on that porter, Cynthia. I don't trust this Frenchman.
0: Oh, Mama. I don't think he'll make off with our things. Here's the lift.
5: Troisième étage.
3: Troisième.
4: Oh, I do wish we could have gone straight on to Southampton.
0: But you'd only have had to come back across the channel to see the solicitor, Mama. We really saved time this way.
4: I suppose I mean I wish we hadn't come to Paris at all. It's such a sinister place.
0: Oh, Mama.
3: Voilà, le troisième.
5: This way, ladies, to the right.
6: Attendez.
3: Eh bien.
5: 338, 340, 342.
0: Oh,
5: voilà. Entrez, ladies.
0: Thank you. Oh, what a lovely big room. And look, Mama. French windows. And the park out there.
5: Ladies, is it here?
0: No, thank you.
5: And
0: the square with the statues on it.
5: Merci.
0: Oh, and look at the river over there. And those beautiful, beautiful bridges. Oh, Mother, it's something out of a book.
4: Yes, my dear. That's the trouble with Paris. It's so attractive. But underneath, it's evil.
6: And look at the furniture. The gilt clock. And this lovely marble table. Oh, Mama, everything is so French.
4: I'll be very glad to be on my way to where everything's English by this time tomorrow. Now, come away from that window and help me get into something comfortable. There's it here.
6: Yes, Mama, of course.
4: I don't know when I've been so tired. I just can't seem to catch my...
6: Mama. Mama, what's the matter? Mama! Mama, speak to me. Here, I'll get you up into the bed. There. Now, let me loosen your corset. Here, Mama, here are the smelling salts. Breathe deeply, darling. Mama. The telephone. I've got to get a doctor. Hello, operator. Will you please send a doctor up to room number... Oh, let me see. Number 342.
7: Pardon? Qu'est-ce que mademoiselle dit?
6: Will you please send a doctor to room number 342?
7: Je ne comprends pas. Qu'est-ce que mademoiselle dit?
6: A doctor? A doctor?
7: Ah, oui, un docteur. Oui, mademoiselle, tout de suite.
0: While I waited for the doctor, I did everything I could think of to bring my mother back to consciousness. I massaged her fingers and toes. I put wet cloths on her forehead. I waved the smelling salts under her nose. But she lay silent and white and unmoving like one dead. Only the quick, shallow movement of her breast assured me she was not. And all the time, another anxiety possessed me. What if this doctor could not speak English? How should I tell him the circumstances of Mother's unexpected fainting? How should I understand his instructions for treatment? I'm sure it was not long, although it seemed like an eternity before he arrived, accompanied by the manager of the hotel. And to my great relief, they both spoke English. The doctor felt Mother's pulse, took her temperature, and did the usual things that doctors do. Then he turned to the tail-coated hotel manager.
8: Parle-t-elle français?
9: Pas un mot. Vous en êtes sûr?
10: Tout à fait.
8: Alors, je ne peux parler à mon aise. 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
10: De la peste?
8: Elle n'a qu'une heure à vivre. Je n'ai pas besoin de vous dire...
0: While they talked in this language, I couldn't understand. I looked from one face to the other, trying to read from their expressions how serious my mother's illness was. But they were as casual as though they were ordering dinner. Finally, I could stand it no longer. They must.
6: You must tell me. What is the matter with her?
8: Mademoiselle, your mother is ill, yes. Seriously ill. It is a collapse. Due perhaps to the strain of traveling. However, a week or two of absolute rest will...
6: A week or two? We were to go on to England tomorrow.
8: Well, that would be out of the question. She cannot be moved for at least several days. Right now, she must have a complete rest. The next 24 hours will be critical.
6: Oh, Mama. Poor Mama.
8: No, mademoiselle, you must not break down too. I need your help.
6: Yes, doctor.
8: Immediately, I need some medicine. Will you fetch it for me?
6: Yes,
8: I must not leave your mother for a moment during these critical hours. Here, I will write down this address and a little message to my wife.
6: Your wife?
8: Yes, I have the medicine already prepared at my home. It will be faster to go there for it than to a pharmacy. There are a few chemists who have the ingredients.
6: But couldn't you telephone?
8: Oh, alas, I have no telephone.
6: Well, then, a messenger, perhaps.
10: Oh, mademoiselle, you do not know Paris en fête. With the exposition opening, nowhere can you find a reliable messenger. They are all selling souvenirs. No, mademoiselle, you will accomplish the errand more rapidly yourself.
8: Ah, voici l'adress. Here's the address, 24 bis rue Val de Grasse. And here is the message to give to my wife.
6: But I don't know Paris at all. I'm a total stranger here.
8: I'm sure the manager here will... give the necessary instructions to the cabbie?
10: Indeed, I will. If mademoiselle is ready...
0: Before I quite knew what was happening, I was seated in a rickety taxicab outside the hotel with the doctor's message clutched in my hand, while the hotel manager gave a voluble direction to the cabbie.
10: Je serai un peu assez grand pour remplacer cette vieille bagnole. Allez au petit pas, hein? Prenez la piste la plus circuiteuse et surtout ne soyez pas de retour en moins de 2 heures. Entendu?
11: Entendu.
10: Bon. It is arranged, mademoiselle. Jacques here is one of our most trusted cabbies. He will get you to the doctor's house and back in safety.
6: Oh, thank you so much, sir. And you will look after Mother, won't you?
10: Oh, indeed I will. Of that, you may be sure.
0: When we left the hotel, we crossed a huge square with statues around it and turned into a wide avenue which led up a gentle incline, at the top of which was a huge arch. But before long, we turned off to the right into narrower streets. It must have been 20 minutes later when we turned into another wide boulevard, and I saw another huge arch up ahead. Or was it the same arch? Driver!
11: Mademoiselle?
0: Haven't we passed that arch before?
11: Regardez, mademoiselle, voici l'Arc de Triomphe, là-bas la Tour Eiffel...
0: Driver, I don't want a sightseeing tour. I want to go to this address directly, don't you understand? Please, now take me there at once.
11: En fait, sans mieux, de la patience, mademoiselle. Paris, c'est une grande ville, voyons.
0: At last, we turned into a narrow street and pulled up before a grim grey house. The blue enamel sign on the wall read number 24 bis. I jumped out of the cab almost before it stopped, rushed up the three stone steps and pulled at the brass bell knob. Oh, hurry. Hurry, hurry, please.
5: Oui?
0: Oh, the doctor sent me for some medicine. Here, please read this.
5: Retenez cette jeune femme aussi longtemps possible. C'est de la plus grande importance pour l'avenir de Paris et même de la France. Oh, entrez, mademoiselle.
0: Thank you.
5: Quand vous ne pouvez plus la faire
0: attendre... The doctor's wife stood there reading and rereading the note as though she didn't understand it. And until I thought I would scream. Oh, please, please hurry. Get the medicine. It's my mother. She may be dying. I must get back to her. Please hurry.
5: Asseyez-vous.
0: She pointed to a chair.
5: Attendez.
0: And slowly walked down the hall and closed the door behind her. I waited. And waited. And I wondered. Wondered about the time the taxi had taken to get here. About that arch that looks so familiar. And I was torn by the 100 nameless anxieties that torture you when your nearest and dearest is ill. And then I heard something that froze my blood. A telephone. A telephone clearly ringing somewhere in the house. But the doctor had said he had no telephone. That was the reason I must come all the way for the medicine. No, it couldn't be in this house. It must be next door or across the street. Of course, that's where the sound was coming from.
12: Hello?
0: But no. It was the voice of the doctor's wife answering the phone. Oh, no. No, what monstrous plot was this? I felt my scalp crawl with terror. Brain pounded, my head felt as though it would burst. I wanted to scream, to run out of this awful house, to run all the way across Paris to the bedside of my mother.
12: Voilà, mademoiselle.
0: Oh, thank you. Thank you.
12: Au revoir, mademoiselle.
0: Now, driver, please. Please, in the name of your own mother, hurry back to the hotel as fast as possible. Please.
11: Ben oui. Entrez de son mieux, mademoiselle. Roulant.
0: But my pleading was of no use. Either it was misunderstood or ignored. We crawled across Paris just as slowly as we had come. And I was certain I saw that same white arch three times. But at last we crossed the great square with the statues in it. And I knew we were close to the hotel. Please, please hurry.
11: Enfin, de sang mieux, voyons.
0: Just beyond the great square, we turned up a narrow street, which shortly ended a wide circle, in the middle of which was a tall, slender monument. The driver swung around the monument and pulled up before the entrance of the hotel, reached back and opened the door.
10: Voilà. Voilà, mademoiselle.
0: I jumped out of the cab. And then I saw the sign over the entrance. It said, Hotel Ritz.
13: Driver, you've taken me to the wrong hotel. I'm staying at the Grand Hotel Universal.
11: Mais non, mademoiselle, je vous ai pris au Ritz et je vous dépose au Ritz il y a 50 ans.
13: I don't understand what you're saying, but will you please take me to the Grand Hotel Universal?
11: Mais c'est ici que je vous ai pris et c'est ici que je vous dépose.
13: Oh, you stupid, stupid man, can't you understand? My mother is ill. You've taken more than 2 hours to get me to that doctor's house and back. Can't you understand? My mother is sick, perhaps dying.
11: Dieu, mademoiselle, les affaires de mon grade pas. Donc, voici, allez, la
0: médité va me payer. A small group of passers-by had stopped and were listening curiously to the argument. Then they joined in and started taking sides. Everywhere I looked were foreign faces, strangers, enemies. And then, shouldering his way through the crowd, I saw a bareheaded young man in tweeds,
6: with a pipe clamped in his teeth. And before he had a chance to speak, I knew help had come.
14: I say, having some trouble?
6: Oh, thank heavens you're English.
14: All right, you are. What seems to be the matter?
6: I told him rapidly as I could, and he paid the mulish cabby.
11: Merci, monsieur.
6: Popped me into another cab, and 5 minutes later we walked into the lobby of the Grand Hotel Universal. The manager was behind the desk. My mother, is she all right?
10: I beg your pardon?
6: My mother, Mrs. Winship in 342, is she all right?
10: Mademoiselle must be mistaken. There is no Winship in 342.
6: What?
10: 342 is occupied by Monsieur Auguste Noailles, a permanent guest.
6: But don't you remember me? I'm Cynthia Winship. 2 hours ago, you put me into a taxi to go to the doctor's house for some medicine for my mother.
10: I am afraid that Mademoiselle is mistaken. I have never seen her before in my life.
14: Well, look here, what is this?
6: No, listen, I swear it to you. It's just as I say. We signed the register less than 3 hours ago. We got in on the train from Marseille.
14: Well, let's have a look at the register.
6: Yes, I'll show you I'm in 342. Where is the register?
10: It is there, Mademoiselle. You may see it for yourself. See, today's date. 14 guests registered, but I don't see any Mademoiselle or Madame Winship. Do you?
6: No. What have you done with my mother? What have you done with my mother?
10: Please, Mademoiselle.
6: You have done something with my mother.
10: Please, Mademoiselle, I should not like to ask you to leave the hotel.
14: We'll get to the bottom of this.
10: Perhaps Mademoiselle is mistaken. Perhaps she is registered at some other hotel.
6: No. This is the hotel. The Grand Universal. You were standing there when we arrived. You handed my mother the pen with which she registered. You came to the room with the doctor. You put me in the taxi.
10: But I assure you, Mademoiselle Leroff, these are fantasies of your imagination.
6: Wait a minute.
14: What is it?
6: That bellboy there. He carried our baggage. He'll remember.
14: Garçon.
15: Oui, monsieur.
14: Vous souvenez avoir déporté le bagage de madame à numéro 342 cet après-midi?
15: Non, monsieur.
6: There were 6 pieces, don't you remember? You wanted to take them all, and I insisted on carrying the jewel case. It was a little red one?
15: Oh, non, mademoiselle. C'est la première fois de ma vie que je vois mademoiselle.
14: He says he never saw you in his life before.
6: But this is monstrous. It's impossible. My mother is somewhere in this hotel. What have you done with her? What have you done with her?
14: Now then, how do you feel, Miss Winship?
6: Better, thank you. This soup was very nourishing.
14: Well, won't you have something else? A salad, a bit of roast?
6: Thank you, no. A cup of tea, perhaps?
14: Certainly. Garçon?
16: Monsieur?
14: Une tasse de thé, pour mademoiselle.
16: Tout de suite, monsieur.
6: I don't know how to thank you, Mr. Do you realize I don't even know your name?
14: It's Bruce Stanley.
6: I'm glad to meet you, Mr. Stanley.
14: It's a pleasure, Miss Winship.
6: Mr. Stanley, you believe me, don't you?
14: Of course I do, Miss Winship.
6: We did register at that hotel. We were in room 342. I can even describe the furnishings. There was a big window that went from the ceiling to the floor.
14: Well, every hotel room in Paris has windows like that, Miss Winship.
6: Oh, they do?
14: Yes.
6: Well, in this room, the draperies were plum-colored. There was a marble table, a black marble it was, and a gilt clock. It had run down. The hands had stopped, I remember, at 20 minutes past three. The walls were covered in rose brocade, and the bedspread was a washed-out yellow. Oh, if I could only get into that room, you'd see I'm not making this up. I'm not.
14: I'm sure you aren't. Perhaps I can find a way to make them let you in the room.
6: Oh, can you?
14: Well, yes, I'm with the embassy, you know, undersecretary sort of thing. I believe the British Empire has enough influence to change the mind of an obstinate Paris innkeeper.
6: Then let's do it, right away.
14: Well, I'm afraid the might of Britain can't move that fast. It's past dinner time. But tomorrow we'll see.
6: Tomorrow? But I must get into that room tonight. I have no money. Nowhere to sleep.
14: Well, we can do nothing with the people at the hotel. You saw that. We'll just have to be patient until tomorrow. I'm sure I can find a room for you tonight in a pension near the embassy.
6: You're so very kind. How can I ever thank you, Mr. Stanley?
14: Well, you might begin by calling me Bruce.
6: Thank you, Bruce.
14: Thank you, Cynthia.
6: Oh.
14: What is it?
6: I just thought of something. The doctor.
14: The doctor?
6: Yes, the one the hotel manager brought in to look after Mother. I still have his address somewhere here in my purse. Yes, here it is. Oh, we must go there immediately. He can tell us about Mother.
14: Let's see. 24 bis Rue Val de Grasse. Well, that's not far. It's just off the Boulevard Raspail near the Luxembourg.
6: How long would it take to get there by taxi?
14: Oh, about 10 minutes.
6: But it took over an hour this afternoon.
14: Mm-hmm.
16: monsieur, 24 bis, rue Val-de-Grâce.
14: Well, here we are.
2: Yes, this is the place.
14: Attendez, mon vieux.
16: Très bien, monsieur.
2: The house is dark.
14: Yeah, it's quite late.
2: Well, I don't care. We've got to find out tonight.
17: Qui est là? Qui sonne?
2: Where is he?
14: There at the upstairs window. Monsieur le docteur, c'est Mademoiselle Stanley. Elle veut vous questionner à propos de sa mère.
17: Stanley, je ne connais pas Mademoiselle Stanley.
14: He says he doesn't know you.
2: But he must, he must. Doctor, don't you remember this afternoon? You sent me to your house for medicine for my mother.
17: Je ne comprends pas l'anglais.
14: He says he doesn't understand English.
2: Oh, the liar. The dreadful liar. He does. He speaks perfect English.
17: Et vous, jeune homme, je vous conseille de ne pas déranger le repos des gens comme il faut et de vous en aller avant que je n'appelle la police.
14: I'm sorry, Cynthia.
2: Oh, Bruce. What am I going to do? What am I going to do?
0: If it hadn't been for Bruce, I'm certain I should have gone out of my mind. He found a room for me at a pension near the embassy, where I spent a sleepless night of anxiety, almost beyond endurance. Bruce called for me at 10:30 the next morning and took me back to the hotel. To my surprise, the attitude of the manager had changed completely.
18: But of course, Mademoiselle may inspect room 342. We are only too glad to convince Mademoiselle that her mother is not and never was in the Grand Hotel Universel.
2: Why,
18: I personally will escort you to the room. This way, please, to the ascenseur.
2: Oh, Bruce, that terrible man. That horrible, horrible...
14: Cynthia, don't let him upset you.
18: Monsieur, troisième étage. Troisième, monsieur.
2: Now, remember what I told you last night, Bruce. You'll see plum-colored draperies, black marble-top table, rose walls, and a gilt clock with a hand stopped at 20 minutes past three. You'll see.
14: Yes, Cynthia.
18: Voilà. Le troisième. This way, gentlemen. It was room 342. You wish to see, mademoiselle?
2: Yes, that's right. Third door to the right.
18: So?
2: You see, Bruce, I know where it is.
14: Yes, my dear.
18: Here we are. Voilà. Enter, please.
2: Now, Bruce, you shall see the yellow bedspread. Oh.
18: Not quite the room you just described in the elevator, mademoiselle. The drapes are royal blue.
2: No.
18: Oh, a little dusty affair. I must have this room renovated. You see, there is no marble top table.
2: No.
18: The clock, as you notice, is running.
2: No.
18: And right on time, it seems, the walls are not rose brocade, but yellow flowered wallpaper.
2: No.
18: Now, my dear mademoiselle, you see how thoroughly mistaken you are.
2: No.
0: They had tried to make me think I was mad. They succeeded. I remembered nothing until I awoke in my aunt's house in England 2 weeks later, thanks to Bruce, who never left my side during those terrible days when my sanity hung in the balance. Well, that's the story, Alice. That's why I've never been able to talk about your grandmother Winship.
2: Oh, Mother, how horrible.
0: Because all these years, I've clung to the foolish hope that somehow she'd come back and tell us herself what happened.
2: Oh, you poor dear.
19: You may as well dispel that hope forever, Cynthia.
0: What?
19: Since you've at last brought yourself to discuss your mother's disappearance, I think it's time you knew the true facts.
0: Bruce.
19: Your mother died 20 minutes after you left the hotel on that fool's errand for the doctor.
0: Oh, no.
19: She died of the bubonic plague. She'd caught it in India before she sailed. The doctor recognized the symptoms the moment he examined her. He told the hotel manager in French, in your presence. They agreed that the matter must be kept completely secret. If the news leaked out that there was a case of plague in Paris, the city would have been empty to visitors and the exposition would have been a failure.
0: Oh, Bruce.
19: The conspiracy of silence began in the hotel. The bellboy was paid to claim he never saw you. The taxi driver was paid well to take you to the doctor's house by the most roundabout route. The note to the doctor's wife advised her to detain you as long as she could. And the taxi driver added his own imaginative touch by returning you to the Ritz instead of the Universal. I shudder to think what might have happened if I hadn't come through the Place Vendôme just then.
13: But you didn't know.
19: Not then.
13: When did you find out?
19: Next morning. By then, the conspiracy had grown to international proportions. The embassy had been advised. If the exposition was a failure, the franc would fall, the pound sterling would be affected, that sort of thing. I knew when we went back to the hotel you would not find your plum drapes and rose-colored walls and black marble-topped table.
13: And you let me go through with it?
19: What could I do? I was acting under orders. I knew that the hotel had completely fumigated and redecorated the room overnight, and everything was in readiness to repudiate your story. I had to let the last act of the dreadful farce play to its dreadful end.
13: Mother, what did they do with Mother?
19: Her body was removed from the room less than 30 minutes after you left it, and immediately burned.
13: Why? Why didn't you tell me this years ago? Why did you let me go on all this time?
19: This is the first time you have ever mentioned your mother since then, my dear.
13: Alice.
2: Yes, Mother?
13: There's a new issue of The Tatler in the library, dear. Wouldn't you like to look at it?
2: But, Mother, I want to...
13: Now, dear. Want to have a talk with your father.

0: Escape, produced and directed by William N. Robeson, has brought you The Vanishing Lady by Alexander Wolcott. 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Cynthia was played by Joan Banks. Bruce was played by Haverback. The hotel manager and cab driver were played by Ramsey Hill. The musical score was conceived and conducted by Cy Feuer. Next week...
1: You are deathly afraid of snakes. And between you and a fortune, between you and escape, yawn the white jaws of a deadly cottonmouth.
0: Next week, we escape with Irvin S. Cobb's famous story, Snake Doctor. 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

0: The Adventures of the Saint, starring Vincent Price. The Saint, based on characters created by Leslie Charteris and known to millions from books, magazines, and motion pictures. 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
1: Waiter.
2: Yes, monsieur.
1: Waiter, will you tell the chef of this unhappy restaurant that he'd make a better shoemaker?
2: Monsieur, shoemaker?
1: Look at this miserable concoction. It's called a salad.
2: But, monsieur.
1: Don't but me.
2: But, monsieur, I have something to tell you.
1: Yes?
2: Someone is waiting for you at another table.
1: Well, get back to him at once. Warn him against eating anything in this establishment. Tell him his life is in danger.
2: Mr. Spencer, there is something strange about the gentleman. I think he has a gun in his pocket.
1: Aha. More severe critic of food than I am. Well, tell the chef he'd better flee for his life.
2: Do you wish to see him?
1: The chef? No, he'll have to look out for himself.
2: Not the chef, monsieur. The little man.
1: Hmm. He is little, isn't he?
2: Yes, sir, but...
1: Desperate air about it. Well, I'll go see him. How do you do? You wish to see me?
3: Mr. Templer, my name is Potts.
1: How do you do?
3: I need help. I'm the senior partner of Potts and Carter, Jewelers Extraordinary.
1: Extraordinary.
3: Earlier this evening, Mr. Carter was killed.
1: Oh, too bad.
3: Mr. Templer, it wasn't an accident.
1: Oh?
3: He was murdered.
1: Oh, I see. And the police are picking you for Queen of the May. And you want me to prove you didn't murder Carter?
3: Oh, no, Mr. Templer.
1: No?
3: No. I want you to prove I did.

0: It's no use, Mr. Templer. I did kill Carter.
1: Well, why wouldn't the police believe you?
0: Because they couldn't find the corpse.
2: There's usually one around after a murder, you know.
0: Somebody stole this one.
2: Stealing corpses is a rather restricted profession. Where did you kill your partner?
0: In our establishment on Wiltshire Boulevard.
2: Well, that's a nice place for it. When?
0: Earlier this evening.
2: And then you phoned the police from the shop?
0: No, I couldn't bear the sight of Carter's body. I walked over to a nearby hotel and made my call from there.
2: And then?
0: I returned to the shop. I didn't go into the back.
2: Where the shooting had taken place?
0: Yes. Hmm. I waited for the police. They arrived. I told them what had happened and led them into the back.
2: But when you got there, the cupboard was bare.
0: Yes, Mr. Templer.
2: No one had heard the shot?
0: No. You see, it's a business neighborhood. It was evening.
2: That's understandable. May I ask you a question, Mr. Park?
0: Of course.
2: Are you tired of living?
0: Well, I don't... Oh, you mean, why am I so anxious to have the police believe me?
2: Yes.
0: Because I shot Carter in self-defense. He's a larger man than I am. He was threatening me with physical violence. I acted only in self-defense.
2: Oh, I see. Well, I'll drop you at your home, and, Mr. Potts, you've got a job.
0: Yes?
2: You've got to find your partner's body.
0: But I...
2: Now, ask yourself where you'd go if you were... No. No, he wouldn't be going anywhere himself. You better spend some time thinking about your friends. One of them might have removed the corpse in order to shield you. Or think of your enemies. Are you married?
0: Yes, I am.
2: Well, anyway, an enemy of yours might have moved the body to make the killing look like... Well, like premeditated murder. One way or another, Mr. Potts, you've quite a bit to think about, haven't you?

0: Mr. Templer?
1: Hmm?
0: My living room furniture is sprouting, or are you,
1: I'm Carter.
0: Carter?
1: Yes.
0: Of Potts and Carter?
1: Of Potts and Carter.
0: One of us is in a bad way. Either you're dead or I'm crazy.
1: I can assure you I'm not dead.
0: Oh, very well. I'll see a psychiatrist in the morning. Tonight I'm sleepy.
1: What did Potts want with you?
0: You've been haunting me, haven't you?
1: I've been following Potts. What did he want?
0: Oh, nothing really. He merely wanted to assure me that he'd killed you.
1: He'd what?
0: Killed you, shot you, to amplify an already unbelievable remark.
1: He said that? He must be insane.
0: Well, eccentric, anyway. Mr. Carter, the situation is rather bizarre. A man confesses to a murder. The police do not believe him. He comes to me and asks me to prove him a murderer. I leave him and find myself confronting the man he claims to have murdered.
1: It
0: doesn't make sense. Now, perhaps it's not intended to.
1: What do you mean?
0: I suggest you go to the police, identify yourself to them, and ask complete protection for yourself.
1: I don't need any protection. Potts wouldn't harm a fly.
0: Yeah, but you're not a fly.
1: My dear fellow, the possibility of Potts really doing me harm is something I can't take seriously.
0: Why not go to the police anyway?
1: I couldn't without exposing Potts to ridicule and...
0: Your solicitude for your partner is rather touching, especially since he accused you of being a thief, of stealing from the firm, to be precise.
1: He said that?
0: Yes.
1: Then I have something to think about.
0: You've something to fear.
1: Nonsense.
0: No. No, a man has already confessed to your murder and you're still alive. His confession may have been moonstruck madness, or it may have been prophecy. Good night, Mr. Carter.

0: Well.
1: Hello.
0: Hello. The cars they put out nowadays have rare and wonderful gadgets attached. Pardon me, but I'm trailing a fellow.
1: Who?
0: A man named Carter. Do you know him?
1: Mm-hmm.
0: Do I know you, or should I?
1: What do you think?
0: Carter's cab is well in sight. Just a moment. I'll take my eyes off the cab for a moment and... yes, I should. What's your name?
1: Care.
0: I'm Simon. Mm. You know, I only bought this car yesterday. Are you part of the standard equipment?
1: No, I go with the deluxe models only.
0: Well, I'm so glad I paid for the extras. Claire, what?
1: Doesn't matter.
0: Depends on where we're going or what we do when we get there.
1: This is a nice, quiet seat.
0: Hey, wait a minute. That's the ignition key.
1: I know.
0: Look, you've got the key.
1: Mm-hmm.
0: Well, may I borrow, eh?
1: No.
0: Now Carter's cab is out of sight. Hey, you're cute.
1: This is as far as we're going. And now, Simon, what are we going to do?

0: I beg your pardon.
1: Oh, hello, officer.
0: Now, this may be a residential neighborhood, but...
1: It is.
0: But that doesn't mean you should play house here.
1: Well, we weren't exactly playing house, officer. I was trying to persuade the lady to return my ignition key to me.
0: Is that a fact? Lady, give him back his ignition key.
2: All right, officer. Here you are, darling.
1: Well, thank you.
0: Now, you take that ignition key and stick it in the lock.
1: Uh-huh.
0: That's right. Now, you turn it. Oh, you're doing very nicely. Now, you push the little button over there.
1: This one?
0: Yeah. Oh, charming. Now, you shift the gear at the first. You release the handbrake. Now, you're a bright boy. The next time you go out with a girl, make sure your ignition key isn't showing. Now, step on the gas and get the heck out of here.

0: Simon, are you angry with me?
1: For delaying me? Not especially.
0: Where are you taking me?
1: To a jewelry store.
0: Oh, you really shouldn't. You don't know me well enough. Which jewelry store, Simon?
1: Potts and Carter. You know the place?
0: I sure. My husband owns half of it.
1: Potts or Carter?
0: Potts.
1: They must have a nice assortment of stones.
0: What makes you think so?
1: Potts doesn't bat in your league, baby. Not in his own merit.
0: Well, I'm not so sure that's a compliment.
1: Brood about it, huh? Because, he was arrived. Hey, there's a light in the back. Are you coming with me?
0: No.
1: Why not? You think your hubby might be there?
0: I'm brooding.
1: All right. Just don't hatch anything.
2: Who's there?
1: Open the door.
2: Okay. Templar.
1: Now, how right you are, Mr. Carter.
2: What do you want?
1: Let's go inside. I said inside.
2: Well, come in. But...
1: I know. You weren't expecting company. The house is a mess.
2: What made you think I'd be here?
1: I wasn't sure, but it was a possibility, so I came.
2: Now that you're here...
1: I'd like to take a look in that back room where the light is.
2: Where the light?
1: And I rather suspect the vault.
2: Templar, I don't have to stand for this.
1: No, but I've got a feeling you're going to. Let's get on with it, shall we?
2: I was checking stock.
1: Then let's both check.
2: Wait a minute. You mightn't understand.
1: Give me a chance to first, huh?
2: I don't want you to come in
1: here. Keep walking.
2: All right. But, well...
1: Oh, you idiot, if you think that by putting the lights out you... Hey, Carter!
0: Simon!
1: Claire, I
0: heard the shots. I came up to Simon. Where?
1: The light switch is near the back door. I got it. Oh, quiet now.
0: Simon, at your feet.
1: Lying half across the doorway, Mr. Carter.
0: Eyes are open. Simon, they're open.
1: Dead. There's blood leaking out from under him. Let's take a look at the back room. Yeah, back window leading to an alley. Not so much for that. Now, the vault's open.
0: Simon, how can you worry about that when the man's
1: I've
0: dead?
1: I've seen dead men before. The vault's empty.
0: I don't care.
1: Your husband might. The police certainly would. Well, I gotta go.
0: Oh, but you can't leave me.
1: You've got a job notifying the police. They wouldn't like it if you didn't.
0: What are you going to do?
1: Where do you live?
0: Bell Tower Drive.
1: What number?
0: 39.
1: All right. Dial operator, ask for police headquarters, tell them all. Me, I'm going to visit with a man who confessed to a murder before it was committed. Curious to see whether he's going to stick to that confession now that the murder is a murder.

0: Yes?
1: I want to see Mr. Potts.
0: At this hour?
1: Yes, I'm peculiar. I want to see Mr. Potts at this hour.
0: I'm sorry, but...
1: Save your regret.
0: Good heavens, sir, you pushed me aside.
1: Tonight you win the badge for alertness. Now shut the door.
0: Yes, sir.
1: Where's Potts?
0: I refuse to...
1: You're not the usual butler. You're young, big, and you look as if you've got muscles. If you let me push you aside as if you were a doddering old man, why?
0: My father was a butler before me, sir, and his father before him. We're accustomed to dealing with gentlemen, sir.
1: Must be quite a come-down talking to me. Where's Potts?
0: He's not at home, sir.
1: You sure?
0: Quite, sir.
1: Let's go look for him as though we didn't know he was out.
0: But I assure you, sir, that he...
1: Show me.

0: Well, he's not in the house.
1: No, sir.
0: Don't look so smug. Mrs. Potts isn't in the house either.
1: You knew that, sir, before you looked.
0: Tell me, how does she feel about her husband?
1: I beg your pardon.
0: All right, all right. You've given me the proper outraged response. What's your name?
1: Anderson, sir.
0: Anderson, make a speech.
1: Sure. I... well, my father was...
0: And his father before him. And I'll bet you they all knew exactly what cooked with the master and mistress. So do you. What cook?
1: Well, Mr. Potts is a very fine man. Mrs. Potts is a very fine woman.
0: And you take the high road and I'll take the low road. Hey, company's coming. I will take the low road. Butler, who am I?
1: I don't know, sir.
0: Good. And tell the police all about me when they arrive. And they'll be here soon. It'll give them something to think about besides Mrs. Potts and Anderson.
1: Yes, sir?
0: You think about something besides Mrs. Potts, too. Something like murder. Hmm?

0: Good afternoon, sir.
1: Oh. It's only Simon, sir.
0: Hello, Simon.
1: Business as usual here at Potts and Carter,
0: Yes, usual enough, I suppose, with Carter lying in the morgue and my husband.
1: Where?
0: Nobody knows.
1: Police looking for him?
0: Yes.
1: Warrant out for him?
0: No, of course not.
1: Then whom have they in mind for Carter's murder?
0: A burglar. It's obvious what happened last night. Someone was burgling the vault. Carter surprised him. The burglar shot Carter.
1: It's a theory with a great many pleasant aspects. It doesn't explain your husband's confession, though.
0: Well, he was overworked. He was tired. He didn't know what he was saying. Police are afraid that maybe he's lost his mind or something.
1: Yeah, I like that or something better. The theory doesn't explain your husband's accusations against Carter. Accusations of theft.
0: Simon, I don't know anything about all this.
1: Then why your act in the car last night?
0: I was worried about my husband, about Carter. And then I always wanted to meet you.
1: Oh. Why?
0: Well, it's not the kind of thing I can talk about coldly like this.
1: Well, we must discuss it warmly. Some other time. Right now, what about Anderson, your butler?
0: Anderson?
1: I don't trust him. I know it's not done this year, mistrusting butlers, but I have a feeling he knows more than he should.
0: More than he should about what?
1: Why don't you find out?
0: What? Could I?
1: By discussing things with him. Warmly.
0: I'm not so sure I'd like that.
1: I'm not making friends today. Just influencing people.
0: I can't imagine what Anderson would or wouldn't know.
1: Stimulate your imagination by going out to the house now and working on him.
0: You really think it's important?
1: Very important. Now run along.
0: Well, all right, but for sure.
1: I'll lock up. You go on.
0: Will I see you later?
1: I'll be at home. Stirring up the furnace.
0: Simon, you don't have to have a furnace. Be warm.
1: Well, first the back door. Locked. And now the front door. Locked. Now?
2: Hey.
1: Yes?
2: Hey, Sal.
1: Yes?
2: That's your heap over there?
1: Yes, it is.
2: Better take a cab.
1: I like my heap.
2: Now, don't look now, but some low characters let the air out a couple of your tires.
1: Oh. Well, then suppose we go for a ride in your cab. 39 Bell Tower Drive.
2: Hmm? Okay.
1: Say, did you happen to notice the happy prankster who deflated my tire?
2: Sure I noticed it. Why not? I'm under 80.
1: Oh, well, why didn't you stop her?
2: Mister, I'm a married man. That means I'm cautious. For all I knew, maybe you're the kind of fellow likes a girl to deflate his tires for him.
1: It depends on the circumstances, Cabby. Not so early in the morning.
2: Okay. Next time I'll know you don't like a girl to deflate your tires for you in the morning. You don't think it's fun?
1: No, I think it's murder.

0: 39 Bell Tower Drive up ahead.
1: Okay. Pull over here.
0: Okay. Thanks, Cop. What, I should wait for you?
1: We'll both wait.
0: For somebody to get to the house?
1: No, for someone to leave it.
0: Hey. Hey, mister.
1: Yeah?
0: There's a guy leaving the house now, getting into a car.
1: Good. Anderson, follow the car.
0: Okay. Not too close, huh?
1: Not too close.
0: There he goes. Well, we go too. Hope he ain't going on a long trip. I ain't got too much gas in the tank.
1: He's going on a very long trip, and yet I don't think he's going far.
0: Huh?
1: Space is relative, cabby. Remember what Hamlet said?
0: Well, I wasn't around at the time.
1: I could be bounded by a nutshell, yet count myself king of infinite space.
0: Oh, yeah, I remember it now.
1: Were it not that I have bad dreams?
0: Nice guy, Hamlet.
1: I wonder, does Anderson have bad dreams?

0: getting dark. I don't like these hills when it starts getting dark.
1: They're barren.
0: Yeah, and they're steep. Hey, the guy we're trailing is turning off the road.
1: Private driveway. Pull up to it and stop.
0: Okay.
1: The house is beyond the bend, quite near the road. Cabby.
0: Yeah?
1: I'm leaving you. Look, I want you to drive back to town. The instant you hit a place with a phone, call the police.
0: Yeah, and tell them what?
1: To warm a cell for a murderer. They can pick the murderer up here.
0: Okay, pal. But don't do nothing rash.
1: Oh, hello, Anderson. Fancy finding me here,
2: Templer.
1: Mr. Templer, whatever would your grandfather say?
2: What do you want?
1: I'm admiring the country home of the Potts. By the way, where is Mr. Potts?
2: I don't know.
1: Oh, who's that, a sick friend?
2: Stay away from that door.
1: Nonsense. It looks like a charming door. Works, too. Oh. Mr. Potts, tied and gagged.
2: I told you to stay away
1: from me. I don't accept advice graciously, nor do I care for large. With lantern jaws. But lantern jaws are handy to hit. Now for you, Mr. Potts. We'll get the gag out of your mouth. There. You feel better?
3: All right.
1: Oh, don't rush it. Your hand. Nice job.
4: Shh, quiet. Look out behind you.
1: Oh, hello, Claire.
5: Hello.
1: So glad you dropped in.
5: You are?
1: Yes. Remember I warned you about your butler? It was he who brought your husband here, tied him up, etc.
5: That's interesting.
1: You should ask me why I suspected him. Oh, all right, I'll tell you. When I visited your house and met Anderson for the first time, we had a little chat, in the course of which he remarked that I knew you weren't in the house before I searched it. That was odd, you know.
5: Why?
1: Because how did he know I'd seen you outside the house unless...
5: Unless what?
1: Let me help you to your feet, Mr. Barth.
4: I can't move.
1: Standing up will help restore the circulation.
5: Unless what, Mr. Templer?
1: Oh, tut-tut. So formal, Mr. Templer. Unless, Claire, you told him.
5: Oh, why should I have told him that?
1: Obviously, because you and he were in on this little plot together.
5: Plot?
1: To kill Carter and frame your husband for the murder. Thus you would inherit the business. And the butler.
5: You're charming, Simon, but fantastically wrong. You're implying Anderson killed Carter.
1: No. He'll go to the gas chamber as accessory.
5: To whom?
1: To you.
5: Oh, silly. Carter was shot from the back room. I was out front with you.
1: You were at the front door, that's true. Carter was shot as he was going into the back room. His back, therefore, was to us. And yet, if you remember, he was shot in the back. Afterwards, we remarked how he lay face upward with the blood coming out from underneath him.
5: You aren't a fool, are you?
1: Oh, dear. I was wondering how long it would be before you produced the pistol. Mr. Potts, can you stand alone?
4: I can't. I'm falling.
1: Well, then fall in your wife's direction. You are right. Mrs. Potts, your gun, if you please. Thank you. Well, that's a good deal better. The police will be here shortly, and that will be that. Oh, relax, Mr. Potts. You've fallen to rise again, but your wife, I'm afraid, has deflated her last tire.

0: Here you are, Mr. Potts. In good health.
1: Mr. Templar, how could I have killed Carter and not killed him?
0: Simplicity itself, Mr. Potts. Your gun had been carefully loaded with blanks. Carter pretended to be dead.
1: But why should he have done that?
0: Your wife must have persuaded him that by doing that he would escape going to jail for theft. She'd have a hold over you.
1: Oh, she's not a very nice woman, is she?
0: No. With Carter murdered, she was preparing to have you disappear permanently. It would seem to the police that you'd killed Carter and fled to the country.
1: Oh, I can't thank you.
0: No, don't bother. It was fun. But in the future, Mr. Potts, before you confess to murdering anyone, be sure you murder him,

0: You have been listening to another adventure of the Saint, the Robin Hood of modern crime. Now here is our star, Vincent Price.
1: Ladies and gentlemen, freedom is everybody's job. The Bill of Rights established our freedom and protects it. 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This is Vincent Price inviting you to join us again next week at the same time for another exciting adventure of the Saint. Good night.

0: script of The Saint is written by Louis Vitters. Our cast included Betty Lou Gerson, Stanley Farrar, Ted Osborne, Larry Dobkin, and Tom Brown. The music was composed and conducted by Harry Zimmerman. The Saint, based on characters created by Leslie Charteris, is a James L. Safier production and is directed by Thomas A. McAvity. Vincent Price is soon to be seen in Robert Lippert's production of The Baron of Arizona. All you Saint fans will be glad to know that The Saint comic books are on sale at all newsstands. Your announcer, Merrill Ross. 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

0: higher, higher. Right into pure space, not to love the Führer. He's a great disgrace, so be higher, higher. Right into pure space. When her Goebbels says, be on the world in space, be higher. Right in her Goebbels face, when her Göring says, he'll never bomb this place. Be higher, higher, right in her Göring's face. Are we not the Superman? Aryan pure Superman.
1: Yeah, we are the Superman.
2: Super duper Superman.
0: Is this

border. 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Not to love the Führer is the greatest grace, so we heil, heil.

0: What you in for, Jack?
1: I was framed.
2: Never been there before.
3: 20 years!
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2: They booked him this evening.
0: They're running at Hialeah, open gate 40.

0: Quickly they form a tight circle. 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They're ready to lower.
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2: The Green Hornet. He hunts the biggest of all game, public enemies that even the G-men cannot reach. The Green Hornet.

The adventure, Trouble Hits the Trolley. The events and characters depicted in this drama are fictitious. Any similarity to actual persons, living or dead, is purely coincidental.

0: car accident. 50 passengers in panic. Sir, in panic.
1: Yes, sir.
2: Keep it clean.
1: Gee, thanks. Some story in the clarinet, mister. About the street car.
2: Yeah, I know all about it. Listen, kid, why don't you plug the Daily Sentinel instead of the Clarion?
1: Huh?
2: You're selling both of them, aren't you?
1: Sure, but that don't matter.
2: Sentinel's got a better story than the Clarion ever had.
1: No, it ain't, mister.
2: Don't tell me, sonny. I phoned it in myself. It's all over the front page.
1: Yeah, but it ain't as good as the Clarion story.
2: Now, listen.
1: Well, take a look if you don't believe me. There's a Sentinel right here.
2: Well, I'll...
0: Hey, taxi! Taxi!
3: Clarion, Clarion! Clarion!
2: Look at that. Tell him three Clarions to every one of ours.
0: The Daily Sentinel office. Step on it.
2: A fine yarn this is.
0: Why didn't we give it an eight-column head like the Clarion? And I don't even rate a byline.
2: Yeah, sometimes I figure maybe I'm working for the wrong outfit. All this, a headline. Accident, delayed streetcar service.
0: Death. Say, what's the matter with this taxi? I can make better time walking.
4: Here's the Sentinel story, that streetcar business.
5: Nothing like the Clarion, Mr. Reed.
4: If the Clarion isn't happy enough, it can be sensational. As long as I'm publisher of this paper, I'm not going to color any story to gain circulation. A lot of readers may want lurid yellow journalism, but they won't get it from the Sentinel.
5: I bet Lowry will be burned up, Mr. Reed.
4: Lowry? What?
5: I imagine he expected a byline on this.
4: Byline's reserved for scoops, a special feature. Every paper in town covered this. Lowry knows that.
5: He ought to.
4: Lowry's one of the best reporters in the game, Miss Kate. But once in a while, he lets his nose for news carry him to extremes.
5: I guess every reporter looks for sensation.
4: Miss Case, there's something behind these accidents that doesn't strike me as being on the level.
5: Well, I did notice that there weren't any until about the last month or so.
4: Just when this man Fisher starts a campaign to operate buses in place of the streetcars.
5: Oh, Mr. Reed, I didn't notice that.
2: What's going on around here, Casey? The firing is beating a 3-for-1. Oh, hello, Mr. Reed.
4: On the streetcar story, is that it, Larry?
2: Well, yeah, that's it, boss. Of course, I know there weren't any passengers injured, and there was no real damage to speak of.
4: The Sentinel said that, Larry.
2: Well, I guess the Clarion stretched the truth a little.
5: A little? They called it a panic.
4: Any sign of panic that you saw, Larry?
2: No, one dame fainted when the door jammed, that's all.
5: The Clarion would call a bargain sale at a dress counter a panic.
2: But look, boss, I don't usually go out on a limb this way about a small-time accident. Only with that battle about the bus franchise coming up before the city council, this stuff is news.
4: Not the way you think, Larry.
2: Huh?
4: You recognize the name Fisher?
2: The guy who's angling for the bus franchise?
4: What's your opinion of him?
2: Offhand, I don't like him.
4: That's the feeling of most people.
5: Nothing's ever been proved against him, has it, Mr. Reed?
4: No, Miss Case. He's very clever.
2: Not laughing now.
4: Yeah, but don't you get it? Doesn't it strike you as odd that the streetcar lines should start running into trouble right when Fisher starts his campaign?
5: One more accident and he'll get that franchise.
2: Say, I must have been wearing blinders not to see it before. It's as plain as the nose on my face.
5: Plainer, if possible.
4: Lowry, I want to find out what's going on.
2: You and me both, boss.
4: If Fisher's responsible for the trouble the trolleys have been having, the Sentinel wants to know it.
2: Okay, I'll start digging up dope on Fisher.
4: Where he goes, who he sees, what he does, everything. Make it good and you get that byline.
2: Right.
4: And get me the district attorney, Miss Casey. You might have some stuff that'll prove useful. So Fisher's the baby to go after.
5: Get the district attorney and put the call through to Mr. Reed's wire. You still alone, Lowry?
2: Casey? There's one thing that burns me up.
5: Do tell, because you didn't get a byline.
2: No, it's the Clarion. Selling three papers to R1. It isn't right.
5: Sentinel could use a scoop, Lowry.
2: You're telling me. The next time trouble hits the trolleys, all I wish for is that Fisher's in the middle of it.
5: The middle of the wreck?
2: No, pal, the middle of the story.
5: I hope you're right, but I...
2: Yeah, I know. Fisher's too smart. But you heard the boss. I'm going after him anyway.
6: There's no trouble, Grady. Not a soul suspects those accidents weren't genuine.
7: And what more do you want?
6: Plenty.
7: The city council already has my report.
6: Those reports aren't strong enough.
7: Listen, Fisher, there's a limit.
6: When the limit is reached, I'm the one who'll call a halt, Grady, not you.
7: Now, hold on.
6: The city council will never act on reports like yours.
7: If you want stronger reports, you've got to have tougher accidents.
6: You're the city inspector, aren't you?
7: Sure.
6: Then fake those reports.
7: There's a limit to what I can fake, Fisher. When a door jams, I can't make it look like a smack-up. If the brakes stick, I can't say there ain't no brakes at all.
6: Why not?
7: Too many people can check up on me, that's why.
6: That bus franchise is going through, Grady. I don't care how.
7: That's your business.
6: And yours. If you want any dough from me, you'll see that.
7: Yeah? Now get this, Fisher. I'm in with you, sure. I can use a cup of the gravy you're heading for, same as anyone else. I'm making my reports as strong as possible without no one getting wise, see?
6: You better.
7: Now, you get that man of yours in the car bounds to do a job on one of those streetcars so it'll really crack up.
6: And what?
7: I'll turn in a report that'll spell ruin for the streetcar company just like that. You'll be in, Fisher.
6: The ones we have aren't strong enough, huh?
7: You'd be taking a chance. Fix another accident and you can't miss.
6: In that case, I might as well make sure.
7: Now, you're talking.
6: I'll get in touch with my man at once. This time there'll be plenty for you and a district attorney, too.
8: Can't go in there.
7: I am in, sister.
9: By what right do you...
2: Sorry to bust in like this, Mr. Fisher, but I had a deadline to meet.
6: Oh, you're a reporter. Yeah, that's different. Have a chair.
2: Yeah, thanks. Yeah, nice place you got here, Mr. Fisher. Wish the Daily Sentinel would do as well by us.
7: The Daily Sentinel? I think maybe I'll be on my way.
2: Hey, if I'm interrupting something...
7: No, no, not at all. Goodbye, Fisher.
2: The guy sure was in a hurry.
6: He had an engagement.
2: Isn't he Grady, the city inspector?
6: Who?
2: Grady. Works for the city.
6: No, just a friend of mine. Now, what can I do for you, Mr. What did you say your name was?
2: I didn't say, but it's Lowry.
6: Oh, yes, Lowry, with the Daily Sentinel. Say, what happened to you boys on that streetcar story?
2: We had it.
6: The Clarion played it up big.
2: It wasn't important enough.
6: Not important. Think how many people ride on those streetcars.
2: A lot.
6: The lives of hundreds, thousands of people may be in constant danger, and you call it unimportant.
2: Get off the soapbox, Fisher. Everyone knows your angle.
6: Of course they do. I want my bus franchise to go through because the streetcar line is mismanaged, antedated, and a menace to the citizens of this city.
2: Buses are better, huh?
6: Much better. There's no comparison. Now, why don't the Sentinel get smart and help in my campaign?
2: Like the Clarion, huh?
6: Exactly. How about it, Lowry?
2: How about what?
6: You're in a position to do me some good, Lowry.
2: You mean a nice little follow-up story on the streetcar accident? Placing the blame on the management of the company?
6: That's the idea.
2: Or maybe an editorial?
6: Sure. Who knows? I might be able to do a favor for you in return.
2: Sounds pretty nice.
6: Sure it is. I knew as soon as you came in the door, you were a smart guy. What do you say?
7: Why, you chiseling, lying crook. You no good scheming grafter.
6: Now, see here.
7: You'll see here. Try to bribe me, will you? Bribe a reporter.
2: If you weren't smaller than me, I'd plaster you flatter than that rug.
6: Get out of my office.
7: It's a pleasure. And get this, Fisher. The Sentinel is going after you with both barrels. If this bus franchise of yours is as phony as you are, then all I hope is I'm the guy who writes it up. Boy, oh boy, will I scorch you.
6: That two-pint reporter talking to me that way. After I get through with that streetcar company, there won't be enough left. Brian, you know who this is? I want you and Atwell to get busy. Now, that's right. Make it a real crack up this time. The worst the streetcars ever had.
10: Atwell.
11: Yes?
10: What do you want, Moran? Put down that wrench. We got a job to do.
11: You mean for...
10: Never mind the name. What's the next car going out?
11: Number 618. Right over there.
10: Okay. Come on.
11: What's it going to be this time? The brakes? Another jammed door?
10: Open your lip and get moving. We're getting twice as much dough for this one. We're giving up the works.
12: Can you tell me where I get the streetcar for Parsons Avenue, officer?
10: Right here, lady. At the bottom of this hill.
12: Thank you.
10: Well, that's her now. Just starting down the hill.
12: It's coming awfully fast.
10: Hey, look at that trolley. Why don't he stop?
13: He's out of control. He's heading this way.
10: Look out! It's going to crash!
7: Our report of the streetcar accident shows that the cause of the crash was faulty safety equipment. There is definite evidence of criminal negligence on the part of the streetcar company. Signed, Grady, City Inspector.
14: The City Council hereby calls a special meeting to vote on the bus franchise. Signed, Hopkins, Chairman of the City Council.
7: District Attorney for this city, I am indicting the officials of the streetcar company for criminal negligence resulting in injury to passengers. Signed, Martin, District Attorney.
15: Pepper X-ray! District Attorney, 12 streetcar crash! City Council to vote on bus franchise!

0: tell you, boss. I went over the whole setup with a fine-tooth comb. There's not a single string leading to Fisher.
1: What about Grady?
2: Not a thing.
1: He was calling on Fisher while you were there.
2: Sure, I knew it was him, but he's in the clear. His report on the crack-up has been checked and double-checked.
3: And if he wants to place the blame squarely on the streetcar officials, who's to stop him?
1: Those two new men in the car barns, you got anything on them?
2: Moran and Atwell?
1: You say they've been spending money freely. Did they explain it?
2: Yeah, claimed they wanted betting on a horse.
3: Try to check up on that.
2: Well, if boss were stymied, it's airtight all the way.
3: Gosh, I hate to think of a man like Fisher getting away with a stunt like this.
2: Me too, Casey.
3: Sometimes I'd like to take the law into my own hands.
1: What?
3: No, honestly, Mr. Reed, isn't that the only way to catch these crooks?
2: Oh, Casey, hold on. There's only one gent who can get away with that stuff. And you don't look like the Green Hornet to me. Am I right, boss, or am I right?
1: Huh?
3: He says I don't look like the Green Hornet, Mr. Reed.
2: Yes, nobody listens to me around here.
1: No, I heard you, Laurie. I was just thinking.
4: That evening, while Brett Reed was in his apartment, he spoke to Cato, his valet, and the only living man to know that Brett Reed is really the dreaded Green Hornet.
1: And that's the whole story, Cato. Fisher has his tracks covered from every angle.
5: What about Otwell and Milan, Mr. Brett?
1: No good, Cato. Even if those two could be charged with the crime of damaging the streetcar, even if they were picked up, it wouldn't help to catch Fisher.
5: Why not?
1: There's no actual evidence to connect him with Fisher. You could deny he ever heard of him.
5: You look for something?
1: Writing paper. Yeah, here it is.
5: Here's the ink.
1: No, I don't want this ink. There'll be some of the other in this drawer. Yeah, here we are. I want the mask and gun, Cato. The car. The Black Beauty ready?
5: Yes, sir.
1: Yeah. Quite a job disguising my handwriting. Now,
5: the seal on the bottom.
4: Placing the letter in his pocket, Britt Reed went through a secret panel in his clothes press. With Cato, he walked through a narrow passage within the walls of the apartment house, then downstairs to the supposedly abandoned warehouse that housed the sleek black car of the Green Hornet.
1: Ready? All right, get in.
4: Once more, the powerful black car roared through the city streets, carrying the Green Hornet on his errand of justice.

0: Now, to continue our story. A serious accident on the trolley line increased agitation to replace the streetcars with buses. Although the streetcar lines were blamed for the accident, Biff Reed had reason to believe that they had been engineered by Fisher, who was out to grab the bus franchise. An ordinary method failed to pin the guilt on Fisher. Britt Reed assumed the role of the Green Hornet to bring the criminal to justice.
1: Father, late. You should be asleep.
2: I can't sleep, Sally. Tomorrow the council decides on the bus franchise. They'll vote against me.
1: Dad, they can't throw away all you've worked for. The streetcar lines are the finest in the country.
2: Not anymore, Sally. Not when people are hurt through my neglect.
1: Oh, it's not your doing, Dad.
2: It's my responsibility.
1: Oh, Dad.
2: Fisher will get his franchise. Put me out of business.
1: Here's something to make you sleep.
2: Leave it on the night's table, Sally.
1: There. The lights are out, too. Good night, Dad.
2: Good night. No good thinking about it. Might as well do as Sally says. I'll open the window first. Fresh air.
3: Don't move, Hanson.
2: Who are you? What are you doing out there?
3: Never mind that. Take this letter.
2: I...
3: Take it.
4: That's better. Now listen, Hanson.
2: I'm not listening to... The mask. You're the Green Hornet.
3: Now you'll do as I say or I'll let you have some of this gas.
2: What do you want?
3: That letter tells you what to do, Hanson. You can pack it or leave it.
2: Suppose I refuse.
3: Read it first and then decide. If you want to go on running your trolleys, you'll do as I say.

0: And the ace of spades. That 40 smackers you owe me, Ethel.
1: Shut up and deal.
0: Regular sucker, ain't you? Next thing you know, you won't have none of that dough Fisher gave you.
2: Put the cards down, Moran.
0: Huh?
1: Who's butting in?
0: Where? The guy's mask.
2: Keep your hands on the table.
1: Hey, I know who you are. That mask you're wearing. You're the Green Hornet.
2: The Hornet? Let me out of here. I ain't hanging around.
3: Get back in that chair and listen. You two, Atwell.
2: We ain't done nothing to you.
3: You two are experts on fixing streetcars, aren't you?
1: Now, wait a minute.
3: Just all I know about you two.
1: I tell you, you got us wrong.
2: Well, cut it out, Atwell. This guy's the Green Hornet. We ain't fooling with him.
0: Okay. Sure we're the guys that done a job on them trolleys, Ed.
3: Fisher's orders, eh?
2: Listen, Hornet.
3: You have me? Hawk.
0: You know it all anyway. What's the sense of asking us? Sure it was Fisher.
1: Hey, who you calling?
3: I'm calling your boss.
0: For what?
3: He's going to meet us at the car barn.
0: What?
1: We ain't going to the car barn.
3: When I want conversation from you two, I'll ask for it.
1: Yeah, but
3: and
1: we
3: don't ain't... move, understand? This gun has gas enough to take care of both of you. Hello, Fisher.
0: You
3: this is
0: come.
3: The Green Hornet talking. That's what I said, the Green Hornet. Moran, come in.
0: Me?
3: Fisher's on the other end of this phone. He doesn't believe it's the Green Hornet is calling. Convince him.
2: Hello, boss? Yeah, this is Moran. It's him, all right.
3: That's enough. Now, get this, Fisher. I'm going over to the car barns with these two stooges of yours. Yes, tonight. I expect to meet you there inside half an hour. Never mind why. You expect that bus franchise of yours to go through, you'll be there. Now, your whole scheme will be blown higher than a kite.
1: You can't do this, Hornet. You can't make us go over there.
3: You heard what I said. Get moving.
0: Not on your life.
3: In that case, I'll call the police. They'll be glad to know who's responsible for that trolley trouble.
2: Oh, hold on.
3: That's better. Now, you're being smart.
0: Yeah. Yeah, we'll go with you, Hornet.
3: Remember, one false move...
1: You won't
3: you...
1: need the rod, Hornet.
4: We're going.
3: All right. Come on, you rats, march!

0: pretty slow tonight, Lowry. Nothing but a couple of disturbing the peace charges. Stuff like that.
1: Well, as long as I'm covering the police news, I might as well keep hanging around. Never can tell when something's going to pop.
0: That's what we're here for. Say, whatever happened to that big lug that used to work for Mr. Reed?
1: You mean Mike Axford, Doc?
0: Well, who else would I be meaning? The way that guy used to get in my hair. Him and his theories. And every last one of them wrong.
1: The boss got a letter from him the other day. He's out west.
0: Oh, he is, eh? Well, all I hope is he stays there.
1: Don't bank on it too much, Doyle. He may come back before...
0: Police headquarters. Sergeant Doyle speaking.
2: Police? This is Hanson, president of the Street Railway.
0: Yeah? What's wrong, Mr. Hanson?
2: Earlier this evening, I got a letter from the Green Hornet.
0: What is that name? Did you say Green Hornet?
3: Holy mackerel, Doyle.
0: Quiet, Lowry. Keep talking, Mr. Hanson.
2: I'd prefer to have you come out here to my place at once. It's on the corner.
0: I know where it is. A squad car will be out there with me in it. What's up?
2: I'll explain that when you arrive.
0: Okay. The Green Hornet, is it? Well, here's where the Hornet loses his sting.
1: That's what you think, Doyle. I want to be around when you try.

0: Say, listen, Horner, what's the idea of Atwell and me doing a job on this trolley?
1: Yeah, don't tell me you're working the same racket that Fisher's been doing.
2: Keep working. You'll learn no reason soon enough.
0: Hard work using a file with only a flashlight to give us light.
2: Put some soap on that file. I don't want any unexpected visitors.
1: What's the difference? The regular car barn's on the next block. Repair shop sent. Empty after midnight.
0: Sure, nobody's going to butt in. Nobody could even hear us. Hey, you turned off the flashlight. We can't see nothing.
2: Quiet.
1: Must be Fisher, Hornet.
2: Keep quiet.
3: Don't either of you try to move. I can see your figures plainly against the window.
4: Right, Atwell.
2: Right. That light. It's blinding.
5: Over beside the others, Fisher.
2: What?
0: The water, Fisher. He's got us.
5: I knew that phone call would bring you down here in a hurry.
4: So it is true. The phone call did come from the Green Hornet.
0: I told you.
4: I wasn't sure, but I couldn't see him.
1: He made us.
2: What do you want?
5: Drop that wrench, Atwell.
3: That's better. Keep your hands high.
4: What are you after, Hornet? Is it money?
3: You see these, Fisher?
4: Huh?
0: Green Hornet stickers.
3: Yeah, you're in a spot, Fisher.
5: Suppose I plaster this trolley with these stickers. Put them all over.
4: Go ahead. That has nothing to do with me.
5: No. The city council will think the Green Hornet caused the streetcar accident. Hanson will be vindicated. What will happen to your bus franchise then?
4: Let the streetcars go and run.
5: Exactly, Fisher.
4: Hornet, I'll give you $20,000.
5: I want more than that.
4: $30,000 if you forget the street.
5: I don't mean money, Fisher. All I want from you is your signature.
4: My signature?
5: You confess your part in these trolley crashes or those stickers, go on.
4: But whichever I do, I'm finished.
5: Right. Either way, you lose.
4: He's got you, boss. You're bluffing, Hornet.
3: Am I?
4: What can you possibly get out of it if I can pass?
5: Nothing, personally.
3: Only the satisfaction of knowing that your dirty scheme has been ruined. You better hurry, Fisher. The police will be here any minute.
4: The cops?
5: Hey.
4: What? You're not serious.
5: All right, Fisher, the stickers go on.
4: No, wait, I'll sign. Give me time to get away before they come. Here. Pen right here in my pocket.
5: And here's the confession.
4: Pretty sure of yourself, weren't you?
5: Hurry.
4: Turn the flashlight on a minute, Hornet, so I can see when I'm...
5: Now, put him up. What gun?
2: Stand back, Hornet. Thought I was reaching for my pen, huh?
1: Nice work, boss. You had a shoulder holster, huh?
5: You can't get away with this.
2: I am getting away with it. Drop that gun of yours.
5: I said, you're right. Come on, drop it.
4: Now, Hornet, we'll get you out of this place before any police arrive.
2: All right, Atwell, grab him.
6: Okay.
1: Yeah, we got
2: him. Listen to me, Fisher.
5: You listen to me, Hornet.
4: You're going to... You...
5: Fisher, now for you too.
1: Yeah. Hold him, Moran. Let me get him.
7: No, you're not.
5: You take care of him. I've got Moran.
7: My arm.
4: Good thing you were here. Fisher's gassed. He's too knocked out. You do jujitsu on Atwell, huh?
1: Yes, sir. I was behind the trolley.
4: Sorry, but the others didn't.
1: Moran.
4: Yeah. Moran and Atwell will be coming to in a minute. Quick, pick up that gun.
1: Very well.
4: We'll leave this confession beside Fisher. It's not signed, but I think it'll serve the purpose anyway.
1: Yes, sir.
4: Yeah. Now we'll get back in the shadows beside that window and see what happens. The brief back here with me. There's no light bottom spot.
1: Oh.
6: Oh, my.
1: I don't see nobody.
6: I'm sure they're here.
1: Give me that letter with the paint here beside the trolley.
2: Here they are. Turn those flashlights this way.
5: Hey. These two mugs have been stopped. They're knocked out.
1: Doyle, here's Fisher.
2: Fisher?
1: Yes. Help from Codfish. He's been gagged.
8: Officer, these two men are Moran and Atwell. They work in the repair shop.
5: Dirty work, I'll bet.
9: Look at this. The axle on this trolley filed almost all the way through.
8: Oh, coming around.
6: Listen, Hornet. Don't tell the cops.
2: Hornet. Go on, Atwell. Keep talking.
6: The cops.
2: You and Moran did this job, didn't you?
6: Hey.
2: Tell it, Atwell. You're in too deep already.
6: Yeah. But we was working for Fisher. That's how. Fisher's the guy.
2: How?
6: I tell you, Fisher paid us to wreck all them trolleys.
2: And you swear to that in court?
6: Sure, I will. Sure. Moran, too.
8: Does this mean Fisher will be implicated?
1: Implicated? Mr. Hanson, Fisher will be convicted. He might have got away with it before, but now that we found him here with these two rats...
2: Yeah, right in the middle of another job. He's sunk, Mr. Hanson.
9: Hey, Sergeant, look at this. I found it next to Fisher's body.
1: Yeah, give me that.
2: That's for the police, Lowry. What the...
1: Hey, it's a confession, but... Uh-oh. It isn't signed.
2: Don't worry. It will be when we get Fisher down to headquarters. Take those lugs out.
1: Oh, my jaw.
9: Come on, you. Grab the other one, Joe.
5: Yeah, we'll come back for Fisher later.
1: Well, there you are, Hanson. You don't have to worry about the bus franchise when this hits the front page.
2: What gets me is what happened to these guys.
5: What do you think, Doyle? The Green Hornet.
2: Huh?
8: If I hadn't followed the instructions in that letter, we'd never have caught Fisher.
2: What do you mean, Mr. Hanson?
8: His letter told me to call you. At first, I wasn't going to trust him. Then I thought it over.
1: Hey, we haven't seen that letter yet.
8: It was such a rush.
1: You got it with you?
8: Yes, I think so. It's in longhand.
2: Longhand?
5: Give, Hanson.
1: Maybe that handwriting can be traced.
8: Sure it is. But I doubt if you can trace it.
2: I'll take that.
8: When I first looked at it, the handwriting seemed to be disguised.
1: Come on, Doyle. Come on, open it up.
2: Hey, there ain't no writing on this page. It's blank.
1: Well, maybe you need glasses, Doyle.
2: I tell you, it's blank. Look.
1: Well, what do you know?
8: I'm positive there was writing on that paper before.
2: Well, there ain't any now. All there is this here Green Hornet seal in the corner.
1: Doyle, I get it. It's disappearing ink.
2: Disappearing ink?
1: Yeah. Try and trace that. Man, that Green Hornet thinks of everything.
2: And I thought I had me hooks on him.
0: What's that?
2: The Hornet's car.
1: Yes, out the window.
2: That's him, all right.
1: And there he goes.
2: Oh, if it wasn't for that car.
1: Look at it travel. Well, Doyle, I guess the Hornet still got his sting.
2: Ah.
1: Yeah, but don't worry. Your name will go in the papers anyway.
2: Yeah, that's right. I nabbed Feaker and them, too.
1: And with a little help. Got a phone around here I can use, Mr. Hanson? The Sentinel's going to get an earful of front page stuff. And, boy, I'd like to see the Clarion try and beat this yarn.
7: Mr. Arrested! Fast franchise defeated! Green Hornet!

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To your FBI, you look for national security, and to the Equitable Society for financial security. 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Tonight's file, murder.

0: In the crime of murder, final conviction of the killer often depends on evidence which can be revealed only by the microscopes, the test tubes, and other instruments of modern science with which the FBI's vast laboratory is equipped. Whereas the steps leading to the killer's arrest may depend altogether on the intelligence and swift action of the special agent on the case. Tonight's case from the files of your FBI is a dramatic example of how investigative ability brought about the arrest of a brutal killer, after which science convicted him. About 2 miles out from the village of Belford, Massachusetts, sitting well back from the road, is the weather-beaten house occupied by the Creightons. Although a sign on the roadside mailbox reads, "Tourists Accommodated," Effie Creighton, a kindly little gray-haired woman nearing 70, and her granddaughter Lynn are alone most of the time, as they were one rainy Saturday night in the early fall. In the living room, Effie sits in her rocker before the fire, knitting. Lynn is at the piano, while Blackie, a Scotty, stretches indifferently before the fireplace.
1: Lynn, my dear, couldn't you play something just a little more cheerful?
2: It's not a very cheerful night, Nanny. It feels cold and clammy, like the touch of death.
1: Gracious. What kind of talk is that?
2: Sometimes rain is warm and friendly. But tonight, it's stealthy. Like death.
1: Blackie, must you be that way too?
2: Blackie also feels the night.
1: It's that ghostly music affecting him. Now be quiet, Blackie. Lynn, at the window.
3: What?
1: A man's face. I saw it.
2: Oh. It's gone now.
1: Lynn, you've just worked yourself into a state with that graveyard music.
2: No, Nanny, I swear it. I saw a man's face at the window. And Blackie saw it, too.
1: Blackie, hush, I say. Oh, Lynn, you've got him all worked up, too.
2: But I tell you, I did see a man's face.
1: Nonsense. Lance. Sake. The both of you are enough.
2: Nanny, I told you.
1: It's just somebody at the door.
2: It's whoever was looking in the window.
1: Six, go see who it is.
2: No.
1: Well, then I'll go myself. It's probably a traveler just wanting to spend the night.
2: Please, Nanny, don't let him in. Nanny!
1: Blackie, hush that up. I don't see anyone here. Oh.
4: I'm sorry if I frightened you.
1: Oh, it's my old eyes, young man. They just didn't see you right away, standing there in the dark. What do you want?
4: Well, I saw your tourist sign. I've come to try to engage a room.
1: Oh, then come in. Come in.
4: Thanks.
1: Oh, hush, Blackie. You mustn't mind him, young man.
4: Oh, that's all right. You know, I feel that way about strangers sometimes myself. Oh, hello.
5: Hello.
4: What's the matter? Why are you looking at me that way?
5: You were looking in the window a while ago, weren't you?
4: Yes.
5: Why did you do that?
4: Oh, well, please forgive me. You know, I guess that I've seen too many of these horror movies. Now, this house kind of made me think of one of those mystery houses where the mad doctor, he carves up his guests.
1: Good gracious.
4: Yes, that's why I looked in the window, really. Yes, but when I saw a sweet little old lady and a charming young girl...
1: Well, we might be just a blind for that mad doctor, you know.
4: I'll take the risk. Well, I've already put my car in your garage, but I'll have to go out and get my bag.
1: Oh, Shirley, go ahead. What on earth is the matter with you, Blackie?
2: Maybe Blackie senses something we don't.
1: Nonsense. Why, he's a very nice young man.
2: I disagree with you, Granny. Here he comes.
4: Hey, that rain seems to be a bit wet.
1: You get right out of those wet clothes, young man, and I'll scare you up a bite of supper and some hot coffee.
4: Thanks. That'll be awfully nice of you. Get away from that suitcase. I'm sorry.
1: Blackie, now you go on into the living room. Go. what's your name?
4: Oh, I'm sorry. It's Smith, Harold Smith.
1: Well, I'm Effie Creighton.
4: Uh-huh.
1: And this is my granddaughter, Lynn.
4: Oh, hello.
5: How do you do?
1: Will you just be here for the night?
4: No, well, I might be here longer. That is, if I may.
1: Oh, you can stay just as long as you like.
4: Good. I'd like to make a request.
1: What's that?
4: Well, see, I didn't tell anyone where I was going, and
1: yes?
4: I just wanted to be alone for a few days.
1: Body just has to do that now and again, I guess.
5: But suppose somebody should happen to inquire of us about you. What shall we tell them?
4: I said, nobody knows I'm here.
1: Well, even if they do ask Lynn, we don't have to tell them Mr. Smith is here. Now, it's just you don't worry, young man. We won't say a word to a soul.
4: Thank you.

0: About 50 miles on the other side of Belford, Massachusetts, and near the Connecticut line, a highway patrolman about dusk had followed a trail of blood he saw leading off the road and found the body of a man in a clump of bushes, his head bashed in. By his side was an empty mail sack. The man was identified by papers in his pocket as a Connecticut rural mail carrier. Obviously, he had been murdered and his mail and car stolen. And since a state line had been crossed, it was a case for the FBI. And now, with the aid of flashlights, Special Agent Rickard of the FBI is going over the scene with a highway patrolman.
1: Here's the body, Mr. Rickard.
2: That's not a very pleasant sight.
1: Whoever did it was a little on the fiendish side, I'd say.
2: Yeah. One blow would have been enough.
1: Probably used a piece of lead or iron pipe.
2: Well, I'll have to get a plastic cast of the wound.
1: Here's the mail sack. It's empty.
2: Oh, I'll take that with me. Could be some of the killer's fingerprints on it.
1: I don't quite figure his motive.
2: He seems to have been badly in need of a car.
1: What about the mail?
2: Oh, I just took that along, I guess, in case there was anything of value in it.
1: If he only wanted a car, he could have stolen one with a lot less trouble.
2: Out of the man who did this kind of a job, killing is no trouble. It's a sadistic pleasure.
1: Yeah. Well, you said you wanted me to help you make some plaster casts of the killer's footprints and those tire tracks up there at the road.
2: Yeah. Let's get up there. And I guess you'll want to arrange to get the body down to the morgue.
1: Okay. Here's the spot where he dragged the body under this barbed wire fence.
2: Mm-hmm. Well, he seems to have left us another little clue. Look. Caught on this barb.
1: Yeah. Tiny piece of cloth of some kind.
2: Mm-hmm. Looks brown to me. Mail carrier wasn't wearing anything of that color.
1: The killer must have snagged his own coat or breeches.
2: Well, I'll take it along to the lab. Let's make those casts now. We got to get a line on this killer fast. There's no telling when or why he'll murder someone else.
0: Back at the Creighton house, the young stranger who gave the name of Harold Smith has just finished the light supper Effie Creighton fixed for him and gone to his room at the far end of the hall on the first floor. Effie and her granddaughter, Lynn, are in the kitchen cleaning up the few dishes.
3: Mr. Smith was mighty hungry. He didn't leave a scrap.
4: Nanny, what do you suppose he's got in that suitcase?
3: Why, his clothes, of course. What else?
4: That's just it. What else?
3: What on earth are you talking about?
4: You saw the way Blackie acted when he smelled the suitcase.
3: Land's sake, Lynn, that imagination of yours...
4: Blackie wasn't imagining. He smelled something wrong.
3: Lynn, I'm going to sell that piano if you don't stop playing spooky music and getting yourself all worked up like this.
4: Nanny, I don't like the idea of us being alone in the house with that man.
3: Oh, you want me to turn him out in the rain, I suppose.
4: No. But I can get Uncle Will to come over and spend the night with us.
3: Lynn, he's a nice young man.
4: I'm going to call Uncle Will.
3: He'll laugh at you.
4: But he'll come over.
3: He'd go anywhere if Aunt Sarah'd let him out of the house.
4: You know? I'll get him over. Don't worry. Hello? Hello? Operator? Operator? The phone is dead, Nanny.
3: Dead? Nonsense, Lynn.
4: I said the phone is dead.
3: Well, what on earth could have happened to it?
4: I think I know.

0: Hello, Jim.
1: Hi, Rick. I got a new lead while you were out.
0: Oh, what's that?
1: The postal inspector cooperating on the case called in from Benning, Connecticut. That's the town the mail carrier worked out of, you know.
0: Yeah.
1: But shortly after noon today, a young man about 6 feet tall robbed a movie cashier.
0: Uh-huh.
1: He was wearing a brown suit, and he didn't use a pistol. He threatened the girl with a heavy piece of pipe.
0: How'd he get away?
1: Ran, disappeared in the Saturday crowd before anybody knew what had happened.
0: Mm-hmm. And he probably commandeered the mail carrier's car to make his full getaway.
1: Mm-hmm.
0: After they got over the state line, killed the mail carrier, dragged his body into the bushes, and took out with the car.
1: Yeah, that sounds just like it.
0: Where's the description of that car, Jim?
1: Oh, right here.
0: Put out a 5-state alarm on it right away.

0: heavens, Lynn, have you been out in all that rain?
1: Yes.
0: Why?
1: I've checked the phone wires on the side of the house. They've been cut.
0: Good.
1: He did it, Nanny. I know he did.
0: But why?
1: For all the reasons that I... Here he comes.
2: Pardon me. I know you wish that I'd get settled for the night, but I've left something up in my car.
0: Well, that's all right, Mr. Smith.
2: I want to thank you again for that supper. That was awfully kind of you to fix it for me.
0: I couldn't let you go to bed hungry.
2: Thank you. Excuse me.
1: Come on, Nanny, quick.
0: Where?
1: I'm going to look in that suitcase.
0: Oh, but he'll be right back.
1: Come on.
0: If he comes back and catches...
1: There's the suitcase. I'm going to find out what's in it. Jack's got it.
0: Well,
1: it's full of letters.
0: Yes.
1: Look, Nanny. All of them are addressed to people in Connecticut. And... Wait.
0: What is it?
1: There's something heavy under the letters. It feels like a piece of pipe or something. Nanny, look. There's blood on that piece of pipe.
2: Yes. That's blood. I murdered a man with that.
0: Oh.
2: Well, you don't look surprised, young lady.
1: I'm not.
0: Oh, we're not going to let you hide in this house. I'm going to the neighbors and call the police.
2: Got you.
0: Oh, no.
2: Listen, you, young lady, you picked that up and put it back where you got it.
0: Oh.
2: I said, pick it up. Now, until I'm ready to leave here, I'm running this house. See, and you'll both do exactly as I say, or I'll kill you.
3: We momentarily close the Equitable Society's presentation of the Federal Bureau of Investigation file on the fugitive killer. We'll return to this case in just a moment. One of our most eminent Americans, Benjamin Franklin, was a great believer in societies. As a young man, he formed his friends into the Leather Apron Club. Later, he organized the first circulating library in America and the first fire company in Philadelphia. And in 1743... he founded the American Philosophical Society. From that day to this, Americans have recognized that the best way to get things done is to get together, to cooperate. A society to which more Americans belong than almost any other is the Equitable Life Assurance Society of the United States, with more than 3.25 million members. Now, the purpose of the Equitable Society is security, financial security for its members and their families. Equitable members know that their society is something more than a great organization in which they have insured their lives or provided security for their old age. They know that the Equitable Society is truly a society, that they themselves are the sole owners of this society, and that their management has but one end in view. That end is to make membership in the Equitable Society mean the very maximum of protection and security. To accomplish this purpose, Equitable Society funds are invested wisely and soundly. They are used to promote agriculture and home ownership, and to help build up the great industries on which our national prosperity depends. And so, by serving its members, the Equitable Society serves America. And now, back to the file on the fugitive killer.

0: Instruments of modern science can only aid in identifying and convicting a criminal. They cannot catch him. That remains solely a job for human intelligence. In the case of the fugitive killer, many clues were now in the FBI laboratory ready to convict him. But it is up to Special Agent Rickard to find him. It is nearly 1 o'clock in the morning now, and the plane on which Rickard dispatched to Washington, fingerprints found on the mail sack near the body of the rural postman, was due to arrive in Washington at 11 o'clock. Rickard and Special Agent Lambert are sitting in the office mapping their next move when an assistant hurries in from the teletype room.
1: Here's Washington's report on your man, Mr. Rickard.
2: Oh, thanks. Lambert?
3: Yeah?
2: Listen to this.
3: Right.
2: The man is William Garland.
3: Mm-hmm.
2: 32, 6 feet, half inch, 185 pounds, black hair, served term for assault and robbery, and...
3: Mm-hmm.
2: Hey, listen to this.
3: What?
2: Wanted for murder in Cleveland, Ohio.
3: Hey, we better put that out on the five-state alarm, too.
2: Okay, and then we'd better start traveling.
3: Where?
2: If Garland had kept on the move in that stolen car, some trace of it would have been reported by now.
3: Oh, you think he's gone under?
2: He must have gone into hiding shortly after killing that mail carrier.
3: Which means he's likely to be in this area.
2: Right. We know he drove north after disposing of the body.
3: Uh-huh.
2: Let's head for there and investigate all tourist camps and houses along the way.
3: Right.
2: Come on.

0: this is really quite a cozy picture, Miss Creighton. Your grandmother dozing in her rocker by the fire. So peaceful. It helps me to think. You see, I'm trying to figure out how to keep from killing you.
1: Why?
0: Well, there might be a better use for you if... That's a car entering your driveway, isn't it?
1: Yes.
0: Well, just a minute. You sit down. Whoever it is has seen the light on. Here, I'll answer it. You stay where you are.
2: Hello?
0: Yes?
2: Well, awfully sorry to bother you this time of night, brother. I always hate to be bothered myself this late.
0: What do you want?
2: Well, I saw your sign on the mailbox down at the road, and, well, I'd like to take on a bit of shut-eye, if it's okay.
0: I'm terribly sorry to have to turn you down.
2: What's the matter, full up?
0: No, it's not that. We should have taken that sign down. There's sickness in the house.
2: Oh, gee, I'm sorry. Say, I hope I haven't disturbed whoever's sick.
0: Oh, you haven't.
2: Well, I'll push into Belford and try my luck there. Thanks anyway. I hope they get better.
0: Yes, thank you, sir. Good night. I'm sorry I had to turn that gentleman away, but, well, you understand.
1: Yes.
0: Well, I think I've figured out what to do with you good people. We're going to take a little trip.
1: What do you mean?
0: Well, I can't stay here forever, and I can't leave without you very well.
1: You could kill us.
0: Yes, but I found a better use for you. Is that nobody is likely to suspect me if I'm traveling with a sweet little old lady and a pretty young girl, especially if I'm driving a car that the police are not looking for.
1: But they must be looking for your car.
0: They're not looking for yours, and that's the one we'll be traveling in.
3: Special agents Rickett and Lambert have investigated every tourist camp and house south of Belford without finding any trace of the killer. They have just stopped at an all-night lunchroom in Belford for coffee.
4: Here you are, gents.
5: Thanks. Oh, by the way, waiter.
4: Yes, sir?
5: You know of any good tourist camp or house that's north of here?
4: Yes, sir. You ain't far from a good one right now. Oh? Just a couple of miles up the road, the Creighton House.
2: Hey, did you say the Creighton House?
4: Yes, sir.
2: Pardon me for butting in, fellas, but I was just there myself and got a turn down.
5: Oh?
2: Well, yeah, the fellow that came to the door said there was sickness in the house.
5: Oh, I see.
4: Did you say the fellow that came to the door?
2: Oh, yeah.
4: Well, you must be talking about another house. There ain't no man lives at the Creighton House. Just an old lady and her granddaughter. I know him well.
2: Oh, no, I'm sorry, but it was the Creighton House. I saw the name in the mailbox.
5: Oh, mister, what did this fellow look like?
2: I didn't pay much attention. Kind of tall, had on a brown suit.
5: Lambert, let's go.

0: Here, now, I'll let you both ride up in the front seat with me. All right, come on. In you go.
1: Take your hands off me.
2: Just where do you think you're taking us?
0: I told you, I'm taking you and your grandmother for a little ride. All right, get in. I said, get in. Oh. We're losing time. I'm sorry that Blackie has to miss the trip, but a dog is such a care, you know.
2: There's a car.
0: Yes, I see it.
2: It's going to turn up our drive.
0: Well, oh, that's too bad. They'll have to wait for me to drive out first.
3: Just a minute, please.
0: Don't either of you say a word. What do you want?
3: Want to talk to you.
0: What for?
3: You're special agents of the FBI.
0: Sorry, I can't stop.
3: Okay, Lambert. After him.

0: That must be the Creighton woman and the girl in there with him, Rickard.
1: Yeah. Jim, pull up as close to that car as you can.
0: You want me to force him off the road?
1: No, keep your headlights on his rear wheels. Huh? I'm going to try and shoot out a tire.
0: Go to it, Rick. But keep your bullets low.
1: Okay.
0: I got his taillight. That's got it, Rickard. Good work.
1: Come on, step on it, Jim. All right, pull him and stop, Garland. And keep your hands on the wheel. Your women all right?
2: Yes, thanks, heaven.
1: Lambert?
0: Yeah?
1: Keep your gun on him.
0: Right.
1: I'm going to change a tire and we'll see these ladies safely home.

The FBI does not make an arrest unless it has sufficient evidence to warrant the arrest. And once a criminal is arrested, his conviction is practically a scientific certainty. For through your representatives in Congress, you have provided your FBI with a means for establishment of one of the most modern laboratories in the world designed for criminal detection. When William Garland was arrested, there was, in the FBI laboratory, as evidence against him, a few threads from his suit, plastic cast of his footprints, auto tire tracks, fingerprints from the mail sack, and specimens of blood from the murdered man to match with blood on the murder instrument. This laboratory is working 24 hours a day for your protection, making the road the criminal follows a dead-end street.

0: to smokeless powder and collapsible rafts. So will you join the Equitable Society in a salute to cotton and to the managers and workers of America's 1,200 cotton mills? Although one-third of this industry's manpower and womanpower wore Uncle Sam's uniforms, its output is running 50% higher than pre-war levels. An extra 50% that was vital to victory, which will now help raise the standard of living for America and the world. Members of the Equitable Life Assurance Society of the United States will be interested to know that their society has made a substantial investment in the cotton textile industry. In fact, Equitable Society funds have been a consistent factor in the growth and development of most of the great industries on which America depends for full employment and continued prosperity in the post-war years. In wartime, Equitable Society dollars were fighting dollars. And at all times, they are security dollars. For you, your home, and your country.
1: William Garland was turned over to local police. He was tried and convicted on the charge of first-degree murder.

The incidents used in tonight's Equitable Society's broadcast are taken from the files of the Federal Bureau of Investigation. However, all names used are fictitious, and any similarity thereof to the names of persons living or dead is accidental. Programs in this series of particular interest to servicemen and women are broadcast overseas through the worldwide facilities of the Armed Forces Radio Service. Tonight, the music was under the direction of Frederick Steiner. The author was Frank Ferries. Your narrator was Frank Lovejoy. This is your FBI is a Jerry Devine production. And now, this is Carl Frank speaking for the Equitable Life Assurance Society of the United States and inviting you to tune in again next week at this same time for This is Your FBI.

0: 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Tonight's exciting case follows now over most of these stations. 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

Fort Laramie, starring Raymond Burr as Captain Lee Quince. Specially transcribed tales of the dark and tragic ground of the wild frontier. The saga of fighting men who rode the rim of empire. And the dramatic story of Lee Quince, Captain of Cavalry.

0: think maybe I'm wearing thin on this stable detail beam. 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
1: Anytime you want to tell me something I don't know, I'm willing to listen, Harrison.
0: Tomorrow morning, come fatigue call, I got a mind to bust out of line and volunteer for something more elevating.
1: I don't see how there's a job on this post more elevating than readying up a stable.
0: You ain't ever got a complaint, have you?
1: There's a long list of things I ain't never got, Harrison.
0: A man ought to want change in his life. He ought to seek it out. Try for it. Change, that's what keeps a man's interest alive.
1: When you bust out of line tomorrow morning, why don't you volunteer for post chaplain?
0: Now, you think you got off a good one there, don't you, Beam? You're just right pleased with your fine touch of humor.
1: I thought you knew I was comical.
0: Oh, I'm standing here near busting laughing. That's how comical you are.
1: I'll make this arrangement with you, Harrison. I won't talk to you if you won't talk to me.
0: I'd admire to do that. Just admire to. Bean? Now, come on, Beam. You hear me all right.
1: That's one of the shortest arrangements I ever had.
0: Yeah, well, let's rest a spell.
1: I'm agreeable.
0: Rest a spell. And have a chaw.
1: You're getting more likable, Harrison.
0: No sense in us going at each other. Working as close as we do, living as close. I want to make friends with you, Beam.
1: Starting when?
0: This minute.
1: You ain't one for ceremony now, are you?
0: Couple of good friends where we are. It's only right we should rest a spell and have a chaw.
1: I'm willing.
0: You, got a chaw, ain't you?
1: You talking about tobacco?
0: Of course I am.
1: I can't call the time I had a plug tobacco.
0: You lying to me, Beam.
1: Now, we being such good friends the way we are, why should I lie to you?
0: You chawing, ain't you? Been chawing all morning.
1: Well, sure I'm chawing.
0: You ain't chawing tobacco? What are you rolling around on your tongue? Shifting one side of your mouth to the other.
1: Knickknick.
0: Say that again.
1: Knickknick.
0: You being comical again, Beam?
1: You're just a boy. I keep forgetting. You don't recollect the war much.
0: I recollect the war better than I recollect that king. Whatchamacallit?
1: It's bark. Injuns taught us Yanks about it. Red willow bark, I think it is. Anyways, they'd cut it deep from the trees, cut it into shreds. They used it most for smoking.
0: You cut into any red willow trees up here on the high plains, Beam?
1: Well, not me. But last time we was down on the agency, I got me some off a squaw.
0: I swear you're lying to me.
1: Well, here, in my pocket. Help yourself. Hankering for chaw makes one.
0: Well, it's dry as sand.
1: Well, you've got to work it some.
0: Oh, yeah. Tastes funny. You sure stuff's off a willow tree?
1: Red willow.
0: Or, how come they look so pleasing and taste so bad?
1: Well, I didn't say it was good. You wanted a chaw, I obliged you. Yeah, I said you was just a boy.
0: Well, sometimes I'm hungry. I don't eat a polecat because that's all I got handy.
1: You got a taste for tobacco. Why don't you buy yourself some? The sutler keeps a fine line. A Bull Durham, seal in North Carolina.
0: You know why I don't buy. I got no money. Same as you. Same as every trooper on this post. That paymaster ain't been through here in 4 months.
1: And before that, it was 6.
0: No money. Pliny, he won't give me no more credit.
1: You ain't all alone, you know, Harrison. Ain't nobody been paid in 4 months' time.
0: I'm gonna do something, Beam. I don't rightly know what it is now, but that Pliny, he's gonna give me some more credit, somehow.
2: Major Daggett, sir?
3: Oh, Captain Quince. He's about to send for you.
2: Yes, sir?
3: I thought this morning's drill went very well.
2: Seemed to.
3: But there's one thing that's becoming a problem. Selecting my orderly for the day. I want you to give some thought to it.
2: In what way?
3: Well, as I say, the drill seems sharp enough. Soldiering generally is good. The men are keeping the post in good order. The men themselves are the problem about this orderly business.
2: Let's see now. The book says the neatest and smartest trooper will be chosen as orderly of the day for the commanding officer.
3: It's supposed to be an honor, Captain. Recognition for good soldiering. Lately, my orderlies have been smart enough, but the neatness is severely lacking.
2: I'll speak to B Company about it, sir.
3: We still employ laundresses at Fort Laramie, Captain. And the clothing allowances are far better than they used to be.
2: Well, when they come.
3: Now, what do you mean by that?
2: Just that the paymaster hasn't stopped here since mid-spring.
3: 4 months. I'm aware of that.
2: Summer soldiering's tough, Major. Campaigns are hard, weather's hot. Neat and clean is a big order.
3: A good soldier will still make the effort. Pass the word, Captain.
2: Yes, sir.
3: Oh, now then. You want to see me about something?
2: Yeah? The paymaster. I wondered if he's heading our way at all.
3: Are you running short of funds, Captain?
2: I'm not asking for myself, sir.
3: Let's see. Last word I had, he was here at Fort Omaha. And with the stops to make between here and there, I can't say with certainty when we should expect him.
2: That'd mean stops at Fort Kearney, McPherson, here at the North Platte Station, and Fort Mitchell before he gets here.
3: Unless he cuts off down to Fort Sidney after he leaves North Platte Station.
2: Well, 4 months is a long time for the men to go without pay, Major.
3: I know it. Unfortunately, the route and schedule of the paymaster is not within my province. Oh, are there hardship cases, Lee?
2: I'm hearing no complaints directly.
3: I don't like it either. But they're fed and clothed, and I'm sure Pliny's doing the best he can in the way of extending credit.
2: You are?
3: Well, he'd be a fool not to.
2: Pliny likes money, Major. Got a real respect for it. I don't think he feels just the same toward extending credit.

0: Yes, that's... Well, I don't know. It's not enough. No, that's not nearly enough. Oh, I might want to put it in a safer place, though. Yes, I might want to do that. So I just put it in these sacks here. Well, Yeah, it feels good.
1: Morning, Pliny.
0: Be with you in just a minute.
1: What do you call that stuff?
0: Why, money, Sergeant. Yes, money.
1: Oh, now, Pliny, you don't call that money. You get alone with a couple of sacks of that, and you know blame well you call it sweetheart or something loving like that.
0: Oh, that's not true. No. I call it money. Not really, I do. Money.
1: Well, what you gonna do? Bury it? See if it'll grow?
0: Indeed, now. Nah, that can be very dangerous, you know, burying money. Just get these sacks here.
1: Say, you're getting some shin plasters in there with the big bills.
0: Oh, my, I wish they'd quit making them. It's confusing. You think you got a nice roll of bills, and then some of them 3-cent notes get in there, and a gee. Besides, it won't, you know.
1: It won't?
0: No, indeed. An exploded theory years ago.
1: What is?
0: If you bury money, it will not grow.
1: Well, now, I learned something today.
0: Yes, many years ago, too. Let's see. There, that completes... Now, just put these sacks in my safe and everything. You want to buy something?
1: What kind of cigars you got?
0: We got some fine Havanas, just the best there is. Here, I keep them over in the cabinet by the door, under lock and key.
1: Pliny. It's me, Sergeant Gorse.
0: Yes, I see you. What is that? Well, I've got long nines, supers, and short sixes.
1: And I got a 3-cent shin plaster.
0: Where?
1: Right here.
0: Oh, yes. Oh, so you have. 3 cents. Well. Now, these short sixes are nice.
1: They give them away in saloons.
0: Oh, they give them away? Free?
1: Try not to think on it, Pliny. It might make you queasy.
0: Free? Oh, my goodness.
1: Sometimes I pay as high as 1 cent for 2 of them.
0: 2 for a cent? Well, now, I might let you have 1 super, but just 1, mind you, for 3 cents.
1: I had my mouth set for a long 9 after supper.
0: Oh, now, you don't really expect that, Sergeant. A long 9 for 3 cents? Why, I'd stand to lose... let me see now. How much would
1: it You'd from? Stand to make 2 cents, easy.
0: But these are from New England, Sergeant. Tell the truth, I'm running short on them. Now, this is the last barrel, and
1: You're practically forcing me into a saloon, Pliny.
0: You're really desperate for a good smoke, aren't you?
1: Not near as desperate as you are for my last 3 cents.
0: You, won't bandy this about the post?
1: I could bandy my head off, and there wouldn't be no run on your store, Pliny. The way that paymaster takes his time, I stand to be one of the few men at Fort Laramie that's still got a 3-cent note.
0: Yes, well, now, let me see. Long 9? All right, help yourself, Sergeant. 2-1 for 3 cents.

0: Afternoon, Mr. Zabitz.
1: Oh, good afternoon, Captain Quince.
0: Working on your journal and taking the air at the same time, huh?
1: Too hot in my quarters, but more of a breeze out here.
0: You feel a breeze off these plains. You're an optimist, Mr. Zabitz. It's hot. Hot as sin.
1: Wonder if it's this hot where the paymaster is.
0: Not near as hot as where most of the men wish he was.
1: Oh, I didn't mean that, sir.
0: I did. You feeling the pinch, too, Mr. Zabitz?
1: No, sir. I'm fine, thank you, Captain. I was just thinking maybe it's the weather delaying the paymaster again. Last time it was snow.
0: It was last month, wasn't it? Well, last month you passed that tobacco around among the men.
1: My uncle sent it, the one in Connecticut. I wrote him, sort of suggested it'd be nice to get some more, but either he hadn't gotten the letter yet or he didn't get the idea.
0: It was a good thing, Mr. Zabitz.
1: Thank you, sir.
0: You still serving on the Council of Administration?
1: Oh, yes, sir. Yes, I am.
0: Still have charge of the post fund, do you?
1: That's part of the duty.
0: How much money in it?
1: Let me see now. I have the exact figures in the ledger up in my quarters. I'll run up and...
0: Oh, never mind that. You got an idea how much, haven't you?
1: Well, I'd have to think a moment. According to the general orders, the sutler pays 10 cents for every officer and enlisted man. That's 10 cents a month, payable every 2 months.
0: About $30 a month, then.
1: Roughly that.
0: $360 a year. Have we had any cause to disturb it recently, Mr. Zabitz?
1: Well, we bought garden seeds a couple of months ago. That's in accordance with Provision D of the general orders.
0: Mm-hmm.
1: And before that, we took some out to buy newspapers. That's according to the last part of Provision C.
0: I just wanted an idea of how much, Mr. Zabitz.
1: I think close to $500, very close to that.
0: Suppose we let the men draw on it till the paymaster comes.
1: Draw on it?
0: Yeah, borrow it.
1: For what purpose?
0: Tobacco, beer, whatever use they want to put it to.
1: But the general orders are specific as to the uses of the fund, Captain.
0: I'm aware of that,
1: but independent decision. That is to say, this order comes from the Adjutant General's office. I have a copy of them here. When I was appointed to the Council of Administration, I made the orders part of my personal record.
0: No need to read me the orders, Mr. Simon.
1: Oh, no trouble, sir. I'll be glad to refresh my own memory. Here it is. General Orders Number 22, dated April 7, 1866. Well, the first part deals with the sutler requiring that he make this payment for the privilege he enjoys as post trader.
0: Oh, I just thought if the men could look on it like it was their own money, not a handout.
1: Well, here's the part I was talking about, sir. The post fund is to be used for A, the expenses of a bakehouse, B, the establishment of a post school for uneducated soldiers who might desire schooling. Oh, and for the children of the soldiers.
0: I was thinking more like a plug of tobacco.
1: C, the establishment of a library and the purchase of newspapers. D, for the purchase of garden seeds. Oh, that's the provision I mentioned previously.
0: Tobacco or a glass of beer. You know, this hot weather, a man ought to enjoy a glass of beer.
1: And then finally, provision E provides...
0: Mr. Seibert's...
1: Yes, sir?
0: I'm getting the idea there's no provision for beer and tobacco when the paymaster's late.
1: That's correct, sir. I'm sorry to say that there isn't.
0: Well, thank you for your time, Mr. Seibert.
1: Captain Quince, I could get a letter off to the Adjutant General's office asking for clarification.
0: Oh, no, that's a bad habit to get in, writing Washington for clarification. If you get into that, you'd have to give up soldiering.

0: I think maybe I'll go face him alone, Beam. You could linger outside here, in case I needed help or like that.
1: You got a scheme. I want to hear what it is.
0: I had a scheme I wouldn't mind telling you. First thought comes fresh into my mind, I'm going to say it to Pliny. Sometimes the first thing I think is best.
1: You want to take some kinnikinick before you traipse in there? Might work up your courage.
0: I want no such thing. You linger here now.

0: Look around if you like. Be with you as soon as I close the safe.
1: Take your time, Pliny.
0: Ah, there we are. Now then, what can I do for you? It's you, Trooper. I thought it might be a customer.
1: I mean to be. Now, what I had in mind...
0: Trooper Harrison, we've been through this before. Many times. Oh, any number of times.
1: We have no such thing. Not this
0: credit. I've been extremely generous about extending credit.
1: Not recent, Gene.
0: Oh, but you're wrong. You're wrong. Last evening, I was looking over my accounts. Now, the paymaster is 4 months late, as it is.
1: Now, I know that without looking into my accounts.
0: Hear me out, boy. Now, hear me out. Well, I discover that if you give me your full 4 months' pay, we'd still have some accounting to do, you and I.
1: You think I'd come in here, face the shame of asking your favor, if it wasn't real important?
0: Well, I don't know, would you?
1: A man's got his pride, Blanny.
0: Yes, I suppose so. And next to a man with good credit, give me a man with pride. Every time. Every time.
1: It's my ma, Pliny. My old gray-haired ma.
0: No.
1: Oh. Guess you know how I feel about my old ma.
0: Well, of course I do, indeed. Of course. Your old ma. Why, sure.
1: Well, now, she's got a big day coming real soon. And it come to me.
0: Say, another big day?
1: What do you mean?
0: Well, last night, you remember the accounts? I noticed she had a birthday just a few weeks ago.
1: She did?
0: Yes. Oh, we got up a nice selection of gifts for her. Half a dozen plugs of tobacco. It seems to me we tucked in some cigars for Mother.
1: Fine Kentucky woman, my old ma.
0: Oh, yeah, oh, yeah. And the month before that, on her birthday, we bought Mother 2 jugs of whiskey and a pipe.
1: Well, now, you recollect about them jugs. Remember they got broke over in the barracks?
0: That's right. That's right. Got broke, and not a drop of whiskey reached the floor. Oh, yes, I remember that.
1: Oh, yeah, well...
0: When is Mother's birthday this month?
1: Oh, now... It's not her birthday this time, Pliny. It's... This time... Well, this time she's... She's, having a baby.
0: A baby? Oh. Mother is having a baby. Oh, my.
1: Fine Kentucky woman, my old ma.
0: Yes, isn't she? Oh, we'll want to do something about that now, won't we?
1: Yeah. I thought we'd get up another batch of plug for some cigars. And this time we'd take special care of them jugs don't get broke.
0: Oh, all the care in the world, yes. For Mother.
1: Yeah, I'll give you a hand. You want to start putting everything together?
0: Yes. Yes, I'll just get you down.
1: What you doing?
0: Here, now, you write down Mother's address.
1: Write it down for what?
0: For the parcels. My goodness, we're not going to take any chances this time. No, sir. I'll march these to the post office. Mail them to Mother myself.
1: Oh, Pliny.
0: No extra charge, none whatsoever.

0: Captain Quint's reporting, Major.
1: Well, sit down, Captain.
0: Well, thank you, sir.
1: Well, I guess this is the news we've been waiting for.
0: The paymaster?
1: He's at North Platte Station awaiting our escort. You want the duty, Captain?
0: It's all right with me.
1: Pick your men. Leave as soon as you can.
0: Yes, sir.
1: If things go as they should, you'd be back here by late Friday, right?
0: Right.
1: Well, good luck, Captain.
0: You worried about the escort, Major?
1: Of course not. You know what I'm worried about.
0: Yeah. Well, I'll stop in Laramie Village if you like. Warn them to get ready for attack.
1: I suppose I could double the guard starting Friday night. But it wouldn't be fair, would it, Captain?
0: Wouldn't do much good either. Maybe just have the officers stand by as usual.
1: That's all we can do. Well, move out, Captain.
0: Yes, sir. 4 months' payroll for 300 men. Well, you might not have a problem, Major.
1: We always do. I don't see how we can avoid it this time.
0: Well, maybe we'll be lucky. Maybe we'll be hijacked on the way back.

0: I came as soon as I could, Captain. I never saw anything like this in my life, sir.
1: What a sight, Mr. Syberts.
0: Are all the men accounted for?
1: They won't be for days. Some of them we may lose entirely, Mr. Syberts.
0: You mean desertion?
1: A few. Some of them just been waiting for money enough to get out of here. I've got a fresh new batch to tend to.
2: Well, I think this is the last from the village, Captain.
3: Well, they look kind of limp.
2: Yeah, and I had to help them get that way, sir. Harrison there bought a raft of lead powder in town. He had in mind to blow Piney up, he said.
3: Well, the hospital's full. They're stacked three deep in the guardhouse. I'll just take them to their barracks, Sergeant.
2: Yes, sir.
1: Mr. Syberts?
0: Yes, Captain?
1: There's still a guard around the powder magazine?
0: Oh, yes, sir. Major Daggett's directing that person.
1: Good.
0: The men, they wouldn't bother the powder magazine, would they?
1: They might, Mr. Syberts. Might blow up Fort Laramie, or they might just pool their money and buy it. This army might do anything on payday.

Fort Laramie is produced and directed by Norman MacDonald and stars Raymond Burr as Lee Quince, Captain of Cavalry, with Vic Perrin as Sergeant Gorse. The script was specially written for Fort Laramie by Kathleen Height, with sound patterns by Bill James and Tom Henley. Musical supervision by Amerigo Marino. Featured in the cast were Howard McNear, Sam Edwards, and Clayton Post. Jack Moyles is Major Daggett, and Harry Bartell is Lieutenant Seiberts.

This is Norman McDonald. 67 years ago, as the first hint of autumn stole across the Laramie Plain, the decree was issued to close Fort Laramie as a military post. It was a routine order couched in the clipped, impersonal language of the Army. Fort Laramie had served its purpose. Close it down. Put a period to a chapter of history. Put an end to an era. That's what the decree really said. For the abandonment of the fort on the Laramie marked the closing of the frontier. The story of Fort Laramie is a monument to ordinary men who lived in extraordinary times, of a land that was new and untried, as cruel as it was beautiful. It's the story of small numbers of men with good in them and bad, heroism and cowardice, honor and dishonor. Ordinary men. Ordinary men whose enemies were the rugged, uncharted country, the heat, the cold, disease, boredom, and perhaps, last of all, hostile Indians. Men lived at Fort Laramie and men died there. Of drowning, freezing, typhoid, smallpox. Some may even have died from boredom. But it's a matter of record that in all the years the cavalry was stationed at Fort Laramie, only four troopers died of gunshot wounds. And so we mark the 67th anniversary of the closing of Fort Laramie, glad of our chance to reopen it, to tell the story of a proud landmark of the Old West and the ordinary men who served there.

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1: In just a moment, you'll hear James Stewart as The Six Shooter, just one of the many fine programs brought to you Sundays on NBC. Later this evening, listen to the NBC Star Playhouse with two of your favorite stars. Hear Stroke of Fate and the story of what might have happened if fate had reversed historical facts. And be sure to keep tuned for the dramatic story of The Last Man Out. It's a wonderful lineup of great programs, all of them heard only on NBC. James Stewart as The Six Shooter. The man in the saddle is angular and long-legged. His skin is sun-dyed brown. The gun in his holster is gray steel and rainbow mother of pearl, its handle unmarked. People call them both The Six Shooter. The NBC Radio Network presents James Stewart as The Six Shooter, a transcribed series of radio dramas based on the life of Britt Ponsett, the Texas plainsman who wandered through the Western territories, leaving behind a trail of still remembered legends.

0: How's that, Alf? Short enough for you? I asked you if it was short enough for you.
1: Well, give me the mirror so I can take a look.
0: There you are. Well?
1: Don't look to me like you cut it at all.
0: Oh, now, Alf.
1: It's still there, ain't it? Hanging down the back of my neck.
0: Well, I figured you'd want to be in style. Fellow's in just the other day, come from Kansas City. Said that's the way all Easterners are having a haircut.
1: Well, I ain't no Easterner, and I don't aim to be spending a quarter every week for a shave and a haircut, so start slicing it off.
0: Okay. I need to get the head up.
1: Oh, sorry, Breezy. I reckon I ain't feeling up to snuff today.
0: Can't say as I blame you. I heard about the town meeting last night.
1: Yeah.
0: You, told him yet?
1: I don't see why everybody's in such a rush all of a sudden. They waited 40 years. A couple more hours ain't gonna make no difference.
0: You're, gonna do it today then, huh?
1: Yeah, I'm gonna do it today.
0: Poor old Gabe. Wonder how he'll take it. I'm sure glad it ain't me that has to break the news.
1: Stop talking about it, Breezy, and finish my hair.
0: Well, Gabe's a sensible man. He's not gonna hold it again, you know, seeing as how the whole town's agreed.
1: Well, the whole town don't know him like I do. I was here when he first come to Yellow Crest. I don't know if it wasn't for Gabe Starbuck, there wouldn't be...
0: Howdy, mister.
2: Paul.
0: You're next. It'll be a couple of minutes. Dodge City Papers there if you'd like to read it while you're waiting.
2: Thank you. Thanks.
1: Britt.
0: Now, you sit still.
1: Britt Ponsett.
2: Huh?
1: Don't you remember me, Britt?
2: Why,
1: Alf? Alf Crandall?
2: Alf?
3: Alf Crandall. Oh, sure, I remember you. Well, what happened to your beard?
1: Breezy here shaved it off 3 years ago.
3: Oh, he did?
1: Yeah. A couple of the boys paid him to do it while I was asleep in the chair.
3: Is that so?
1: I ain't never forgiven you for that, Breezy.
0: You could have growed it back, Al.
1: Well, it wouldn't have been the same. Took me 25 years to get that stand of whiskers. Besides, once Maddie seen me without him, folks do say I look younger.
3: Well, you look so young, I hardly recognize you. That's...
1: Well, what about you, Britt? How's the world been treating you?
3: Oh, first rate.
1: You just hit town.
3: Yeah. I've been out on the Square Moon Ranch last month or so. I ran into a flock of sheep yesterday, and they gave me such a brotherly look, I decided it's high time I get a haircut.
0: Be right pleased to take care of you, Mr. Ponsett. There. That ought to be short enough, Alf.
1: Well, feels like you got some of it off anyhow.
0: Just let me give you a little brush. All right, there you go. Oh, thanks. Sit right down, Mr. Bronson. Well, what'll it be? Shaving a haircut?
3: Haircut'll do it.
0: Well, you might as well have a shave, too, as long as you're here. I got the kettle on, the towels will be real hot. Why, you won't even feel a razor.
3: No, I don't think
0: so. No matter how good a man is at shaving himself, it's not the same as having a barber do it.
3: Oh,
0: now, you
3: no,
0: take
3: no.
0: having a horse shod. You don't do that yourself unless it's an emergency.
3: No,
0: you go to an expert.
3: That's
0: well, sir,
3: right,
0: it seems to me a man's face ought to be as important as his horse.
3: Yes, but
0: it seems to me that when a fellow wants to get a...
3: All right, Brady, you can give me a shave, too.
0: Yes, sir, Mr. Ponsett, yes, sir. I'll just trim some of this hair off while the water's warming up.
1: You gonna be around town for a spell, Britt?
3: Just overnight, Alf. I'm due back to Square Moon tomorrow.
1: Well, I'd sure like to stay and chew the fat, but I'm due over to Gabe Starbuck's office.
3: Oh, say, how is he?
1: Hmm?
3: Gabe. Gee, I haven't seen hide nor tail of him. Must be over 4 years.
1: Oh, that's right. You and him used to be real good friends, didn't you?
3: Oh, we sure did. It was Gabe Starbuck gave me my first pony.
1: Well, as a matter of fact, he's aging, Brett. He's aging fast.
3: Oh, I'm sorry to hear that. He's not down sick, is he?
1: No. No, Gabe wouldn't let himself get down no matter how he felt.
3: Uh-huh. What's he up to nowadays?
1: Same as ever.
3: Well, you mean he's still sheriff?
1: Yeah, he's still sheriff. At least he is today.
3: Oh?
1: Truth is, we had a meeting just last night. Decided the town's got to have a new sheriff. And that's what I'm going over to talk to Gabe about now.
3: Uh-huh.
0: You don't want it too short, do you, Mr. Ponsett? Fellow's in from Kansas City the other day. Says back there folks ain't cutting their hair so short anymore.
3: Well,
0: he says you
3: better trim it pretty close, Breezy. I may not be in a barbershop again for quite some time,
0: Whatever you say. Appears to me people around here don't want to be in style.
1: Nobody wants to get rid of old Gabe, Britt. But the town's changed. Well, we got near 700 people living here now.
3: That many?
1: Yeah, there's a new bank, too. Maybe you saw.
3: Yes, I did, yes.
1: Not doing very good, though. Folks are afraid their money won't be safe. Oh, we haven't had any robberies, not for quite a spell. As long as Gabe's sheriff, well, There's not much he could do to stop an outlaw if one did happen to come our way. You know, old Gabe being so old and all.
3: Mm-hmm, yeah.
1: Doggone it, Britt. We all realize that we owe him an awful lot. He cleaned up Yellowcrest. Made it possible for decent people to live here. Of course, that was 40 years ago. Things are a lot different now. We gotta have us a new sheriff, that's all.
3: Mm-hmm. Does Gabe know you're planning on replacing him?
1: No. He ain't told him yet, but can't put it off much longer.
3: I see. It's gonna hurt him pretty bad, isn't it?
1: Well, how would you feel if it was your place? You give your life to a town, your whole life, and they say, we're sorry, but we gotta put you out to pasture. You're too old.
3: Mm-hmm. Well, maybe if he was to have a deputy.
1: Well, we talked about that. Town ain't rich enough to afford two salaries.
3: Mm-hmm. Well, Gabe's got a good, sensible head on his shoulders.
4: That's what I said, Mr. Fawcett. That's just what I said.
3: He probably won't like the idea of losing his job, not at first, but he'll see that you don't have much choice in the thing.
4: Now, you just lean back. That's better. And be sure and tell me if this towel's too hot. Little warm?
3: I guess I can stand it.
1: Real glad you don't think we're being too hard on Gabe, Britt. Say, that gives me an idea. Well, seeing as how you understand the predicament we're in, about Gabe, I mean, maybe you wouldn't mind sort of preparing him?
3: No, wait, just a minute, Alf.
1: Now, your old friend, you said so yourself. It'll be different having the news come from you.
3: No, it's not my concern.
4: Here's another towel, Mr. Fawcett. Now, just lean back.
1: You're going to be seeing him anyway, Britt. Now, all you have to do is kind of lead the conversation around to him retiring, you know. Lay the foundation, and then later on, when everything's...
3: I won't do it, Al. Now, you're just wasting your breath. You just...
4: How in thunder am I going to get this lather on, Mr. Ponsett, if you keep moving around like
1: I'm
4: that?
1: I'm only asking you to talk to Gabe because, well, I'd have to say the wrong thing. You know me, Britt, always putting my foot in my mouth.
4: And I'll hold still.
3: Now, Al, I tell you, you're not going to put...
4: Your own fault, Mr. Ponsett. Now, I told you to keep quiet.
1: Please, he's right. Just sort of take it easy, Britt, while I sort of explain what I had in mind. And then if you still aren't willing...
3: Well, between the shaving and the hot towels and Al harping at me, well, I... Not that I agreed to tell Gabe the town's getting a new sheriff. I didn't agree to that, mind you, but all I said was that I'd sort of feel him out, see how the land was lying. Anyway, about 20 minutes later, I was coming along the boardwalk heading for Gabe's office. Well, it sure sounded like shooting to me. When I looked around, nobody seemed to be paying any attention. Listen to that. The fellows arguing politics over the post office steps, they didn't even stop to take a breath. And the ladies in Johnson's Mercantile, they went right on measuring yardage like they hadn't even heard it. Well, I was pretty sure where it was coming from now. I was right behind the sheriff's office. Opened the front door. No sign of Gabe. No sign of anybody, for that matter. And then I saw him. Right through the back window. And I saw why folks hadn't been very upset about the gunfire. Gabe was having himself a little target practice out there, aiming at a tin can sitting on a pile of lumber. It had just been 4 years since I'd seen him last, but he looked good 10 years older. Smaller, too. He kind of shrunk and bent over. Thin, yellow-gray hair and long, bony arms that didn't seem to have much meat on them. Yeah. He sure wasn't having much luck hitting that tin can, either. Hello, Gabe.
5: Hmm? Who?
3: No, it's Brett. Brett Ponson.
5: I'll be doggone. Well, it's sure good to see you. For a second there, I didn't recognize you. The sun got my eyes. I blinded me, son.
3: Sure. How are you, Gabe?
5: Well, never better. Never felt better in my life.
3: Glad to hear it.
5: Well, I was just doing a little shooting.
3: Yeah, I saw you.
5: Well, not that I need any practice, you understand, Britt. But I was worried about one of my guns. I think it throws a little to the left.
3: I say,
5: Yeah, that's why I missed my last shot. I guess you saw me miss it.
3: Oh, well, a man can't hit anything if his gun's not working.
5: Yeah. Well, let's go inside where we can sit down and have us a talk.
3: Fine.
5: Well, you're looking good, Brett. Real good.
3: Oh, well, a little older, maybe. But I guess that happens to all of us, doesn't it?
5: Oh, I don't know. Man's only as old as he feels.
3: Yeah.
5: Just take that chair, Brett, over there.
3: Oh, thanks.
5: Yeah. I'll sit by the window here, where I can keep an eye out on the street.
3: I was kind of surprised to hear that you're still sheriff, Gabe.
5: Well, don't see why it should have surprised you.
3: Well, you know, you must be getting along, Gabe.
5: Well, I'm 64, Brett. 64 last spring.
3: Now, Gabe.
5: Well, might be 65. The family never kept no records. But I ain't no older than that.
3: No.
5: Don't look no older.
3: No.
5: Do I?
3: Oh, no. No.
5: Huh.
3: You still living alone?
5: Well, of course I'm still living alone. You think I need a keeper or something?
3: Oh, no. I was just wondering if you ever got a hold of that ranch you used to talk about. That's all. You remember?
5: Ranch?
3: Yeah, don't you remember that? When I was a kid, you always said someday you're going to have a ranch. After you'd retire from being sheriff, of course.
5: Oh, I still aim to do it. When the time comes, of course, there ain't no sense in thinking about it now.
3: Oh?
5: No. Yellowcrest is growing, Britt. Growing fast. That's when a town needs law and order the most. When it's busting its britches. And seeing as how I'm the only experienced lawman in these parts, well, it's my duty to stay on the job. I owe it to the folks here. Why, if I was even to think about retiring, well, they just wouldn't know what to do. They'd be plumb helpless. Well, I ain't got no choice, Britt. You know how it is.
3: Sure, Gabe. I know.
6: 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Now, Act Two of The Six Shooter, starring James Stewart as Britt Ponsett.

0: had a long talk, Gabe and me, sitting there in the office watching the wagons creak along outside the window. I guess we've about covered everything. Folks we'd known, old times. The only thing we didn't discuss was Gabe's retiring from sheriff. Anyhow, after I left him, I had supper and took a little stroll. Oh, it must have been about 9 o'clock when I got settled down for the night in my room in the Parker Hotel. The bed was real comfortable, much softer than those bunks out of Square Moon Ranch. Maybe that's why I had so much trouble dropping off to sleep. Yeah? Yeah, who is it?
1: Alf Crandall. You asleep, Brent?
0: Oh, no, no. Come on in, Al. Oh, come on in. I'll just get this lamp turned over here. There we are.
1: I didn't mean to wake you. Ned Parker told me you only turned in a few minutes ago.
0: Yeah, I'll pull up a chair.
1: Thanks. You know, I was looking for you this evening after supper.
0: Well, I went for a walk.
1: Oh?
0: You were right, Alf. Yellow Crest sure has changed. That's a fine new church going up there by the creek.
1: Yeah. Well, what I wanted to find out a bit was whether you talked to
0: Gabe. Lots of new buildings over south, too. Mighty fancy houses there. Some of them look like they're going to be two stories high.
1: Brent.
0: Over there. Yeah?
1: How'd he take it?
0: Why, how did he take what? Oh, you mean Gabe?
1: Well, who else would I mean? Well?
0: Well, I didn't tell him, Alf.
1: Huh?
0: I told you I couldn't do it. I just couldn't do it.
1: I don't blame you, Britt. I shouldn't have asked you in the first place. It was my job.
0: I did kind of hint around once or twice, but I could see what it did to him. Just the idea of not being sheriff anymore. It's all he's got, Alf. He doesn't have a family and kids to worry about. Gabe's the sheriff of Yellow Crest, and if he ever stops being the sheriff, he won't be anything.
1: I know, Britt. I know, but what can we...
0: What's that?
1: The alarm bell. Must be a fire, I reckon. There's Mark Fawcett running down the street there. He'll know. Doggone, this window stuck tighter. Mark! Up here, Mark! What are they ringing the bell for?
2: Somebody robbed the bank!
1: The bank?
2: We're meeting over at the sheriff's office.
1: Well, I guess it was bound to happen sooner or later, Britt.
0: Yeah. Hand me my pants, will you?

0: bell was still ringing when Alf and I rode up to Gabe's office. Everybody in town has heard of it by now. There were 10 or 12 men standing around the streets, others coming up from all directions. Gabe was standing right by his horse, right in the middle of things, taking charge. There wasn't much doubt about it. He was still sheriff of Yellow Crest.
1: Really? You boys know Britt Ponson, don't you?
0: Now, what happened, Gabe?
1: Well, it was just an accident. I seen him. An accident, pure and simple. They was riding out of the alley from behind the bank, giving the horses a spur. Couldn't get a look at their faces, but the way they was riding, that made me suspicious.
0: Uh-huh.
1: So I thought maybe I ought to see if everything was all right at the bank. Went around to check. Back door was broke open, wide open. Papers scattered around inside. Jim Waterby's over there now trying to find out how much they took.
2: Didn't try to follow them, the outlaws.
1: Well, they was gone before I knew they was outlaws. Before I knew for certain, that is. But I seen which way they headed. East.
3: Don't make sense, Gabe. They'd have to cross the Salt Flats if they went east.
4: Sure they were.
1: That's the way they went. Right toward the flats.
2: Well, you must have been a-seeing things. Man would be a fool to strike out that way.
3: 200 miles without a water hole.
2: Oh, I bet you turned off, went up in them hills.
1: Well, I'm the one who seen them, ain't I?
4: Yeah. $2,500, Gabe. That's what they stole.
1: Oh, that's so, Jim.
4: Sure, sack of gold and a sack of currency. Yeah. $2,500, as close as I can figure it.
1: Well, boys, let's see if we can pick up the trail. Easy, Rusty, easy.
2: They'll determine to chase him out onto them flats.
1: Yeah, we want to catch him, don't we?
3: If we do, we got to use our heads, Gabe. Man smart enough to rob that bank ain't going to take a chance on dying out there in that salt. They'd go for the hills.
4: Mark is right, Gabe.
1: You tell me I can't believe my own eyes.
2: Well, it was pretty dark. Maybe you got confused. Maybe it looked like they was heading east.
4: Now, we're only wasting time arguing with him. Let's go.
1: I'm the sheriff of Yellow Crest. I'm running this posse, ain't I?
3: Gabe, we're riding toward the ridge.
1: All right. Come on, Rusty. Come on.
3: Gabe. Hey, Gabe.
2: You can't stop him, Brett. When he gets his mind set, nobody can stop him.
3: Guess this just proves we was right about Gabe. He ain't up to the job of being sheriff no more.
2: Yeah, I guess you're right.
3: Okay, boys, I'll lead the way.
5: Yeah. Hey, come on. This, Brett.
3: Oh, you got enough man without me.
5: Watch yourself.
0: I watched them wind along toward the rise of the purple hills west of town. After a couple of minutes, the night swallowed them up, and the hoofbeats trickled off into silence. All right, Scar, come on. I turned Scar east. It wasn't like Gabe to be stubborn about something as important as a bank robbery. Oh, I'll grant you, it didn't seem very sensible for a couple of bandits to take off across the salt flats. And Gabe's eyesight wasn't what it had been once, of course, but I just couldn't believe he'd be dead wrong. And Scar threw up his head when the smell of salt hit his nose. He sure didn't like the idea of walking out into it. Easy, boy, easy now. We're not going very far. Come on, come on now. Nothing but white as far as you could see. Stretched out taut like a cavalry blanket. White salt picking up the moonlight and bouncing along ahead of us. The funny thing, though, there was only one set of hoof prints out there on the flats. Well, about 10 minutes later, I spotted Gabe. Whoa, boy. He wasn't riding very fast, so I slowed up. I figured it was just as well Gabe didn't see me. I didn't want him to think that I'd tagged along because I was worried about him, you know. And then the darndest thing happened. He swung his horse around and started backtracking. Here, boy, come on. I eased Scar over behind a couple of gray boulders so we'd be out of sight, and Gabe came right toward us. At first, I thought he knew where we were. Then he turned his horse again and walked him out in the salt. And for a couple of minutes, I couldn't figure out what he was up to. It seemed to me like he was just wandering around, no purpose at all. And then the next thing that happened, it was even stranger yet. Gabe jerked his gun out of his holster and he began firing. And he wasn't aiming at anything. As far as I could see, he was just shooting up into the sky. Yeah, he left off two or three more shots and wheeled around and galloped past me on his way back to town. And I saw him reach in his saddlebags and bring out a couple of cloth sacks and hook them over his saddle horn. They were the kind of sacks banks use for carrying money. Well, there just wasn't any doubt about it now. The story of that bank robbery was something Gabe had made up out of whole cloth. Oh, somebody had broken into the bank, all right. Well, it wasn't an outlaw, though. It was Gabe. Well, I waited, oh, maybe 15 minutes. Then I heard the alarm bell start off again. The posse was pulled up in front of Gabe's office. Bell must have brought him out of the hills. Gabe was handing the cloth sacks to Jim Waterby. I pulled up just in time to hear the tail end of what he was saying.
1: I ain't sure I hit him, you understand. This gun of mine's been thrown a bit to the left lately. But when I started shooting, they dropped these here bags and went galloping off. By the time I stopped to pick up the money, I reckon that's what's in them. Well, them outlaws was just plumb out of sight. Yes, sir. I figure there wasn't much need of chasing them no further. Like as not, they'll never make it cross the salt anyway.
4: Now you did right, Gabe. And it looks like it's all here. Every cent.
6: Hey, Rich, you hear what happened? Gabe caught up with the bandits, shot it out with them, and brung back what they stole.
0: Did he?
6: Yeah.
3: That don't seem possible. Them having a head start and all.
1: Well, you know Rusty when I give him his head.
6: Well, maybe the bandits was lost. Maybe they didn't know about them flats.
1: Yeah, I reckon they didn't. I reckon that's it.
3: If they knew where the bank was, they'd know about that salt.
1: That's right. What are you getting at, Mark?
3: I don't know. There's something funny about this. There's two of them, you said, huh?
1: That's right.
3: Two of them against you?
1: Well, what's so funny about that? Many's the time I shut it out with more than two men.
3: That's right out there, boys. Have a look around.
2: Well, whatever you say, Mark.
3: Sure.
0: Hold on a minute. I think maybe I can save you a trip. The fact is, I was following Gabe.
2: What?
0: Yeah, I followed him right out onto the flats. And...
1: What?
0: Oh, I know you didn't see me, Gabe. I was behind you, but I could see you just plain as day.
1: Now, Britt, you gotta let me...
3: You mean you've seen the gunfight, too?
1: Listen to me, Britt.
4: Was he telling the truth, Britt?
7: Yeah, that's right, was it?
0: Well, I'll tell you one thing. I never saw a fight like that before, not in my whole life.
1: Really?
6: What about the bandits, Britt? You get a chance to recognize them?
0: No, I'm afraid I didn't.
6: Didn't stick around, eh? Once Gabe started shooting?
0: Well, as a matter of fact, when Gabe was through shooting, well, it was like they hadn't even been there.
6: No.
4: I'll be darned.
0: Mm-hmm. That's the way it was, all right. Just like they hadn't been there at all.

been any more robberies in Yellowcrest. Not one single solitary robbery. They say it's because of Sheriff Gabe. Outlaws just don't want to tangle him. They all must have heard about what happened that time a couple of

I wonder if you really know how much good you're doing every time you buy Christmas seals. Well, let me tell you something. Something I think will amaze you. It's simply this. Over 6 million lives have been saved in the fight against tuberculosis since the first Christmas seal was sold. In other words, what you actually buy when you buy Christmas seals is priceless protection for yourself, your family, and your community. So, please answer your Christmas seal letter today.

0: 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Mr. Stewart may currently be seen in the Universal International picture, The Glenn Miller Story. Others in the cast were Herb Vigran, John Stevenson, Lamont Johnson, Dal McKinnon, and Old Gabe was played by Bill Johnstone. 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This is Hal Gibney speaking. 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

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I'm Stifler's dad, and this is Tuesday's Morning Groove.

That was Mr. Jimmy Butler doing the original version of Mr. Dream Merchant. Johnny B. Goode from Chuck Berry. Clyde McFadder with the Dominoes doing Don't Leave Me This Way. He's Gone from the Chantels. And we start that off with Durant Jones and the Indications. You're tuned into 91.5 FM, KKUP, Cupertino. Just a reminder, this weekend, the Latin Marathon. Yeah. I love the Latin Marathon. It starts Friday on September 18th. And it's going to run through the 20th. I will be on the 20th. I'm going to be starting Sunday off from midnight to 6 a.m. And I'm going to throw in a little freestyle. Because as a thank you gift, we're going to be giving away some freestyle discs. 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You don't get this hardly anywhere. You know, nobody pre-programs anything for us. We're all volunteers, and we come in and we do our own thing from our own collection, and we put it together ourselves. Okay, with that said, let's get back to the music.

Yes, he panicked. LJ Reynolds. That was the Dramatics doing And I Panicked. Lil Anthony and Imperials, Hurt So Bad. Got to Be There, Jackson 5, Live at the Forum. Oregon did Be Thankful for What You Got. You Are My Starship, Norman Connors. Kim Weston, What Have I Done to Myself? Brenton Wood, Catch You on the Rebound. No Girl from Billy Stewart. All right, you're tuned in to 91.5 FM, KKUP, Cupertino. I'm Stifler's dad, and this is Tuesday's Morning Groove. Now, I'm going to play a song I haven't played in a long, long, long time. I think the last time I played this, I was sitting in with Sir Robert on his Friday show. This is Don Covey. I'm sorry, Don Covey. Still need some coffee. All right.

I just got finished giving the hotel manager back the room key and paid my bill. I was outside in the car, in the shadows of the parking lot, telling the woman I was with how happy she made me.

Ronald Isley and the Isley Brothers doing At Your Best, You Are Love. Said Baby I'm For Real from Esther Phillips. Dawn Covey did I Was Checking Out, She Was Checking In. You're tuned in to 91.5 FM, KKUP, Cupertino. Just a reminder once again, the Latin Marathon starting September 18th, which is this Friday, going on through Sunday the 20th. Tune in. Some great music. Great music is being played. And we have some very, very good thank you gifts for those of you who pledge. I'll be there. I'll be there on the 20th from midnight to 6 a.m., which is Sunday. So tune in. All right. With that said, let's get on with the music. Let's play some Mahlo.

All right, sorry about that. Live radio. All right, that was, excuse me, the Temprees doing If I Could Say What's On My Mind. And we had, I've Been Good to You from the Miracles. Wilson Pickett did Hey Joe. Aretha Franklin, Never Let Me Go. Let Me In Your World, the OJs. The Pastels did Been So Long. Benny King did He Will Break Your Heart. And Mallo start that off with It's a Lovely Day. You're tuned in to 91.5 FM, KKUP, Cupertino. I'm Stifler's dad, and this is Tuesday's Morning Groove. 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I like that. I'm gonna have to pick a couple up myself. But yeah, that Latin marathon is coming this weekend, so I'm excited. You should be too, because if you like Latin music, this is the marathon to listen to. All right, with that said, let's do Sly, Slick, and Wicked right here on KKUP Cupertino.

have luck in 67, yeah. Mm-hmm. Listen, help! So many women claim they need two men now. One to provide, oh yeah. The other one to satisfy. I know, yeah, but listen. The man who works 8 hours a day, yeah. For the man, sometimes, oh yeah, is a little too tired. You can't always satisfy. Listen to me, baby, yeah, yeah. The man who doesn't know work, he's plenty rested. Rides around the Cadillac all day long. You women say

won't take care of children, no, no. Listen to me now. When your child wakes up about 3 o'clock, baby, and you're not there, he begins to get a little worried. He needs you home. So he goes all through the house looking for you, baby. And these are the words you can hear him say when he's alone all by himself looking for you. This very thing.

You know, I was walking the other day. 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I heard a man begging, crying out. He said, "Don't let him take me." He was talking to his girl. Her name was Porgy. It started like this. He said,

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0: remember that song. Sad girl.
1: Come on now, hold that person real tight.
0: That's for all the ladies in the house.
1: We don't have to be here tomorrow. But you say his name, you'll never hunger, you'll never thirst.

All right. Anyone can see from the sequence at Joe Paton doing Sad Girl Live, Just As Long As I Live from the Avons, The Brief Encounter did Together in Love, I Love You Porgy from James Brown, Jesse James, Bay Area guy right there, Believe in Me Baby, Part 1 and 2, Sitting in the Park from Sly, Slick, and Wicked. Right, you're tuned into 91.5 FM, KKUP, Cupertino. I'm Stifler's Dad, and this is Tuesday's Morning Groove.

Giants play.

Alright, that was the Temptations doing Ball of Confusion. That was a alternative mix. Friends No More from the Intruders. And we start that off with Etta James from 1978, Blind Girl. Alright, you tuned in to 91.5 FM, KKUP, Cupertino.

All right, that was Latin Breed doing Loss. What a beautiful song. We had Ohio Players doing Ohio. I knew I was going to do that. Okay, so they were doing Ohio. Said, you're so wonderful, so marvelous. From Tower Power, Smoke did Rainy Night. Puts You in the Mood for Love. I'm Still Waiting from Patti LaBelle. And the Bluebells. We had the Temptations doing Ball of Confusion, Intruders, Friends No More. If I already read those off, I am sorry. All right, I got about half an hour left, so I'm going to get on with the music. About some Margie Alexander doing It's Worth a Whipping. You're tuned in to 91.5 FM, KKUP, Cupertino.

everybody!

0: What shift are you working? Are you working at late at night?
1: Yes.
0: Which shift are you doing again?
1: I'm doing Sunday from midnight to 6 a.m. Okay. That's right, people. The Latin Marathon this weekend. Sunday, I will be here. And that's Friday through Sunday. And go to the website, kkupfm.org, and check out the t-shirt, which is Coke Escovedo. Awesome. What you just heard was Too Hot to Trot from the Commodores. Van McCoy did Keep on Hustling. Cruising with My Lord was Chicano Soul. Margie Alexander is Worth the Whipping. All right. With that said, I got Ray in the house filling in for J-Cat, 8 Mile High. Yeah. You know, I do like your show. I listen on my way home.
0: Oh, thanks.
1: Yeah. This is Ray, and she's going to take over. With that said, I am out till next week or till Saturday. All right. Yeah, I'll see you then.

Oh, that's a nice way to start the morning. 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I'm Ray, and I'll be with you for the next few hours here on 8 Miles. I'm filling in for J-Cat and Ruby Tuesday. And thank you, Mario, for some great music. And let's just hop right into it.

Indeed. A heart full of stone. Let's see here. What am I doing? Good morning. This is Ray. You're listening to 8 Miles High. I'm in for J-Cat and Ruby Tuesday, and I will be for, I think, 2 more weeks. So, well, they are off, hopefully doing something fun. So anyway, let's talk about what we heard. Heartful of Soul, Jeff Beck, of course, with the Yardbirds. All Along the Watchtower, Jimi Hendrix, to get your blood pumping this morning. Eric Burdon and the Animals gave us 2 White Houses, and We Gotta Get Out of This Place. The Doors, My Eyes Have Seen You. Sounds kind of creepy. And the Zombies started us out with, actually, I really like that song, Carousel 44. It's written in the perspective of somebody whose loved one is in prison and about to be released. So it's kind of cute and upbeat, so I'm digging it. Anyway, I'm glad you're here on Tuesday morning with us, and I hope you'll stick around. You can always reach out, 408-900-9539. And let's get into some more music here. What do I have up next? Some Moody Blues for you, KKUP.

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1: And thank you for that. We will all be here over the weekend. It's going to be fun, festive. I hope you'll be here with us for it. So let's talk about what we just heard. And I want to say good morning to everybody. What did I play? Oh, I played Two by the Birds. That's going out to Jesse in Southern California. He just went to see Roger McGuinn. And I know he said it was a stellar show. I've heard that from a few people. So I hope the next time he's around, I can go see him. It sounds pretty cool. So that was Draft Morning and Tribal Gathering. What did I play? I Feel Free, Cream. Actually, Cream gave us two. I also played Anyone for Tennis. And Moby Grape gave us I'm Not Willing, and the Moody Blues started us out with Lovely to See You. And we'll just get right back into some music. I'm glad you're sticking around here with me. My name is Ray, and I'm here doing 8 Miles. Well, J-Cat and Ruby Tuesday are off, hopefully having a good time somewhere. Anyway, let's get right back into it. I think my friend Jesse's going to like this one, too. I dig this song so much. 13th Floor Elevators, this will wake you up.

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on a Tuesday morning, I just don't know what would. So anyway, as I said, it's 8 o'clock. I'm here till, what time am I here till? 10. 10 o'clock. It's Ray. I'm here filling in 8 miles high. And yeah, I'll be here next week too. And I actually have my own show too next week, Licorice Pizza. So I'm going to be busy, but I hope you'll give me a call. Anyhow, okay, I'm going to hop back into it and quit talking. 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

Wow. That was pretty intense. It was pretty good. Sounded good to me. I'm a Man, Chicago. That was off Rhino Records. That's pretty good. Oh, man, that's a great song. Little bit of drums. It's okay. Before that, Only You Know and I Know, Dave Mason. He gave us another one. We Just Disagree. I just love that song. And we started out with Empty Pages with Traffic. And we're just going to like roll right back into it. But thanks for spending your Tuesday morning. Hope everybody's waking up and enjoying the morning. Weather's a little bit nicer, not too hot. So, yeah, what have I got up next for you here? If everybody's heading out to school, this is what I'm playing next. Supertramp, KKUP.

Ah, Big Star. I dig those guys so much. It's so sad. They're all gone now. And what a band. I just love them. Anyway, okay, Big Star in the Street. You might have heard that before. I think Cheap Trick does, I think, a version of it for the 70s show, which is a great show. If you've ever watched it, it's great. It's funny. Reminds me, I look at the clothes and I'm like, I used to have that outfit. Anyway, okay, getting back to the music. Holland's Ferry, personal favorite of mine. Take My Love and Lonely City. What a vibe that song has. The Birds with Say Those Magic Words. And we started out with Supertramp, School. And one of the best screams on vinyl is in that song. I don't know who did that scream. I'm sure they're grown up and all that stuff by now. But anyway, okay, so I'm going to stop talking, but let's hop back into it. And I've been playing a couple things that are kind of maybe a little bit different, rare, but I hope you guys are enjoying it. And I'm sorry if I haven't been able to get to the phone. I've been doing a couple things here. So call back if you can. Otherwise, I'm not ignoring you. It's been busy. So, all right, let's hop back into it. We're going to listen to, what do I have lined up? Oh, Yesterday's Children. Hope you enjoy it as much as I will.

out with Yesterday's Children, What Have I? And that reminds me of my dad, because he had that album and he used to listen to a lot of those kind of records. So yeah, that's for you, Dad. Anyhow, we'll just hop back into it. It is 9 o'clock, so I have got to say it. You're listening to KKUP Cupertino 91.5 and KKUPFM.org, always streaming. And I have about an hour left here, so I'll try to answer your calls, try to get some stuff on. I've had a few requests. Some stuff I have with me. If not, maybe I can put it on my list for next week. So we will do our best. I always try to make people happy, so it's a Canadian thing. Anyway, let's hop back into it. Here I've got Stars. Yeah, Stars, Dealer's Wheel. Let's hop into it.

There we go. That's that went fast. Wow. a guest today. So, yeah. Anyway, Sarah. Welcome, Sarah. what did I play? The Ghost. Fleetwood Mac. I like that old Fleetwood Mac. I don't know. I just dig it. And, yeah, before that, we heard Make Me Smile, Chicago. Chicago gave us 225 or 624. I played Free All Right Now. We started out with some old Steelers Wheel, Star. We like that song very much. And we're going to hop back into it here. But I just want to say I hope you all come listen to the Latin Marathon on the weekend. We're going to be here. It's 18th, 19th. 19th and 20th, please show some support. These people work so hard. The Latin group here, they have such great DJs, and they pull out all the stops, and they're just so kind, and they curate their music. So please show some love and support. Go look at the t-shirt. It's great. We don't have one in the studio, but you can see it online, and the full schedule is there. So please, please, please do yourself a favor and come around for that. Anyway, we're going to get right back into it now with some humble pie, and that's going out to a good friend who's listening right now.

Only jukebox music, the Kinks. Ah, it's a good song. Before that, the Pretty Things, Belfast Cowboys, and Thunderclap Newman gave us Wild Country and You're So Good For Me. And yeah, that was Humble Pie. So let's get back into it. I'm here for another 20 minutes, and I'll be back again next week. This is Ray. You've been listening to 8 Miles High, and I hope you'll come back for the marathon on the weekend. We need your support, and there's going to be so much great music. It's, of course, the 18th, 19th, and 20th. I will come in and answer phones, so maybe I'll speak to some of you. Anyhow, let's just hop right back into it. KKUP, Cupertino.

0: Oh, pretty. You're listening to KKUP Cupertino. I'm Ray. I'm heading out now. It's just 10 o'clock. And that was How Deep It Goes, Heart, Magic Man. I also played Reelin' in the Years. And we started out with Steely Dan FM. And I'll see you back here next week. If I didn't get something on for you, I'll try to do my best next week. And stick around and don't forget about the Latin Marathon. We will all be here the 18th, 19th, and 20th. And it's great music. It's a great time. So much to listen to. So please, please, please come by. And enjoy the rest of your day. KKUP Cupertino.
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You probably thought when a big loud noise came on. You probably thought we were just playing side two of the Plastic Ono Band record. Do you remember that? Maybe it only happened in Britain. Plastic Ono Band record comes out and you know, side two, it just sounded exactly like that noise. Everyone said, oh, fantastic, man. Wow. No, it's the subtle way it changes after 20 minutes and sort of goes a little bit higher. It was actually a pressing mistake there. They forgot to put side two on the record, and it was just this. It was like white noise or pink noise, just like nothing. Which just goes to prove something. When I figure out what it is it proves, I'll let you know. Thank you.

0: Thank you. Thanks very much. Thanks a lot. Please welcome to the stage Mr. Danny Thompson.
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Last October, I had the privilege of singing in some of the Negro churches in Albany, Georgia. Of course, you know, silly, my going down is like taking coals to Newcastle. They had so much good music that there really wasn't much sense, except that I sat back and listened to them and heard some good music. Really, you've no idea what it's like when you find a gang of people that have been raised since they were knee-high on this kind of music, and they know how to join in on the basses and the altos and the tenor parts. And the harmony just rolls out, and the new verses come. Somebody stands up in back and sings out a new verse nobody's heard before. Many of them are old songs, but they've changed them. Mm-hmm. You've heard this, but this is a little different than the way you heard it.

Oh, I'll tell you what, on this song, you better not try clapping because Carnegie Hall's too big. By the time that clap gets down here, well, the second clap is halfway up there and you get all mixed up. But you just try singing it.

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Now hummed along with the tune. She asked me to change the station. Said the song just drove her insane. But it weren't just

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beach, we're not gonna stop till we find us a preacher. 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

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Came true, I heard it in October, and many places it came true in November. 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
1: This is kind of take one man kind of thing, but the other one we don't know. Oh, yeah, that's right. Okay.

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I'm gonna buy me a mansion, I'm gonna live on Jago's Hill. I can get my whiskey, and it come right from the steel. Hey, ain't gonna sing no more.

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Now my voice is getting tired and my fingers getting sore. And I'm singing first round and I ain't gonna sing no more. If anybody should ask you, baby, you compose this song.

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Yes. Oh, come on. Okay, she's coming on now. I want to bring Joan Baez. 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

Well, that's a good song and all. Whiskey or the Devil, a lot of the Clancy Brothers, but it's about 1 o'clock in the afternoon here at KKUP Cupertino. It's the third Tuesday of the month, and that means it's time for There's No Biz Like Showbiz. No Business Like Show Business. I'm Tom, your old pal Tom. I'm here with show tune soundtracks and TV theme songs. And I just realized just now, right now, that you lucky people, you get 3 of my shows this month because I was on Tuesday the 1st, I'm on today, and there's one more Tuesday coming up in September, that's on the 29th. So I should be here, who knows the shape of the world these days, but I should be here on the 29th, the occasional 5th Tuesday I'll be here. Well, like I say, there's no business like show business. It's 1 o'clock in the afternoon here at KKUP Cupertino, 91.5 FM on your radio dial. Our phone number out here is 408-900-9539. And once again, that's 408-900-9539. If you have a show tune, a soundtrack, or a TV theme song you would like to hear, please don't hesitate. Give me a call. I'll see what I can do for you. It's just that simple. You call me up again, 408-900-9539. And with a show tune, a soundtrack, or a TV theme song, if I can find it, I will play it for you, okay? There's a song, there's a guy right now. So let me go ahead and get started with my show.

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A date with a package of the good things that come with love. You

0: of all the bottle babies? What is every choir boy and candy kid in town doing down here at the station?
1: We came down to meet you, Sid.
0: Well, how about that?
1: Welcome home, Sid.
0: Hiya, Clem. How's the haystack Romeo? So you missed old Sid since he's been gone, huh? Well, I want to tell you something. I've missed this town, too.
1: What's Waterbury like, Sid?
0: What's Waterbury like? Well, the women are fat in the ankles, and they all kind of droop in the can. And the men are all boobs, you know what I mean? A bushel of rubes, grassy green. They're talking our lingo and telling our jokes and trying to keep track of us. They're 30 miles north and 40 miles west, but they're 50 years in back of us.
1: How are you doing there, Sid?
0: How am I doing? Great, of course. When I left the place, the boss's face looked like it was dipped in trouble. He says to me, how about a 10-buck raise? And I says, how about double? Well, the life of Spartan Town's a place called Flanagan's, where I showed those hicks my bag of tricks, and they never saw such hooligans or shenanigans. If you know Sid, you know he did.
2: I used to travel around down the choirs.
0: Yeah, I really rang some bells and set some fires.

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0: 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But you're not going to, and do you know why not?
1: Why not?
0: Because she's not good enough for you.
2: From head to toe, you're a gentleman.
3: See you later.
2: Men like you need the best.
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1: Magnificent mansion?
0: Yes, and then you open your closet door and get out your beautiful white silk shirt.
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0: and
1: shirt?
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1: Pearl gray morning coat?
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1: I get my ass cut?
0: Yes, and then you tie it in a knot.
1: In a knot?
0: And then you stick it with a diamond stick pin.
1: I stick it?
0: Absolutely, and do you know why? Because you are a gentleman.
1: Oh, it ain't worth it.
2: From head to toe, I'm a masterpiece. You should hang in the loo. When I drink tea now, I don't lick the spoon. 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
0: Well, it's plain.

0: Your Majesty, I have a confession. 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I was not a born fool. It took work to get this way. When I was a lad, I was gloomy and sad as I was from the day I was born. When other lads giggled and gurgled and wiggled, I proudly was loudly forlorn. My friends and my family looked at me clammily, thought there was something amiss. When others found various antics hilarious, all I could manage was this. Oh, this. My father, he shouted, he needs to be clouded. His teeth on a wreath, I'll hand him. My mother, she cried as she rushed to my side. You're a brute and you don't understand him. So they sent for the witch with a terrible twitch to ask how my future impressed her. She took one look at me and cried, he? What else could he be but a jester? A jester? A jester? A funny idea, a jester. No butcher, no baker, no candlestick maker, and me with the look of a fine undertaker impressed her as a jester? Now where could I learn any comical turn? It was not in a book on the shelf. No teacher to take me to mold me and make me a merry man, fool, or an elf. But I'm proud to recall that in no time at all, with no other recourses but my own resources, with firm application and determination, I made a fool of myself.
1: I bought a little gun, I learned to shoot. I bought a little horn, I learned to toot. And I can shoot and toot, ain't that cute?
0: I started to travel to try to unravel my mind and to find a new chance. When I get to Spain, it was suddenly plain that the field that appeared was the dance. The Spanish were clannish, but I wouldn't vanish. I learned every step they had planned. The first step of all isn't hard to recall, 'cause the first step of all is to stand and stand and stand and stand and stand and stand and... They sometimes stand this way for days. Then they get very mad at the floor and start to stamp on it. After all of my practice, the terrible fact is I made a fool of myself. I sadly decided that dancing as I did to sing was a thing that was surer. I found me a teacher, a crotchety creature who used to sing coloratura. She twisted my chin, pushed my diaphragm in with a poker, she vocalized me. When she said it was best that I throw out my chest, you may gather that rather surprised me. I was on solid ground till I suddenly found that in Venice I was to appear. The Gala locale was a choppy canal and me a high sea gondolier. I nervously purchased the gondola lurch before the king's palazzo. As I started my song, my voice, it was strong, but my stomach, I fear, was not so. No sole mio. Oh, sole. Help! When I fell overboard, how his majesty roared, and before a siesta, he made me his

Well, it's a couple of minutes before 2 o'clock in the afternoon, but I'm going to call it close enough, 2 o'clock, here at KKUP Cupertino 91.5 FM on your radio dial. I'm Tom, and I've been here for the last hour bringing you show tunes and soundtracks and one TV theme song. I'll get to that in a second. Hope you guys are enjoying the show so far. I've got a couple of things I want to say that don't normally do this, but about a month ago was my birthday, and somebody sent me a birthday card. That was very, very, very nice, and that really means a lot to me, believe me. So thank you. I'm not going to give you your full name, but let's just say Maria. Thank you very much, Maria, from looks like San Miguel. No, in Santa Clara. Maria in Santa Clara was listening on either the archives or the live show and sent me a birthday card. Thank you so very much, Maria. I do appreciate that a great deal. We had a couple of requests in here, and I'll get to those when they happen. So let's see, about an hour ago, we heard There's No Business Like Show Business, sung by Ethel Merman. Then we heard the main title to the Philadelphia Story, a Katharine Hepburn movie. That was a Franz Waxman composition. Elvis Costello brought us Let's Misbehave for the soundtrack to the motion picture De Lovely. And then we heard Fred Astaire called Step Out My Baby from Easter Parade. Somebody requested some Johnny Cash, and I refused him, saying no. That's out of the genre. I want to stay as true to the genre as I can. Show tunes, soundtracks, and TV theme songs. But then it hit me that Johnny Cash did sing a TV theme song back in the late 50s, early 60s or so, and that was a TV show called The Rebel. And so I played the song The Rebel, and that was going out to the guy that requested Johnny Cash. After that, another request from Take Me Along, the original Broadway cast recording. That was Jackie Gleason and chorus singing Sid Old Kid, a musical based upon the play Ah Wilderness. And then I played Amber Gray sing a song from Hadestown. She played the part of Persephone. And that was a song called Our Lady of the Underground. And that was a request that went back about, I think, the last week of August. Man, I forgot to play it last time. And I just remembered this time. So there you go. That's a very belated fulfilling of a request. Somebody wanted to hear a couple of songs, of the first song of a couple of musicals. He did give me Cabaret. He wanted to hear the first song from Cabaret. He didn't have a second song, so I picked out the first song from Damn Yankees, 6 months out of every year. So we heard Joel Gray sing Willkommen from Cabaret, and we heard the cast and male and female chorus sing Damn 6 months out of every year from Damn Yankees. And that brings us there. Then we heard the main title, or 5 Weeks in a Balloon, from the movie 5 Weeks in a Balloon, which I liked as a teenager, but then again, my tastes were different back then. Anyway, that was the Brothers Four singing 5 Weeks in a Balloon. We heard Jason Robards and a little Stella Stevens in there singing Butterfly Mornings from the Battle of Cable Hogue, a Sam Peckinpah film that was very, very not much like most Sam Peckinpah films. And after that, we heard this from Jason Robards and Norman Wisdom sing Perfect Gentleman from The Night They Raided Minsky's, which was a movie that introduced Elliot Gould and was the swan song of Burt Lahr. We heard Fats Waller after that do I Got Rhythm.
And then we heard Tommy Steele from The Happiest Millionaire sing Fortuosity. That's his byword. And now, the reason I played the next song was because without giving too much of it away, I'm a massage therapist in day-to-day life. 5 days a week. And one of my clients last week is in the a local production of Once Upon a Mattress. And it's the

You know, they, look, you know, just between you and me, the big sports teams out there, the Levi Stadium or the what they used to call the Shark Tank, you know, they got enough people supporting them. Be a little different. Support the arts. Support local community theater. These people put in their heart and soul into these groups. I used to be a part of that scene. And there's no money involved. They do it because, you know, it's fun. It's enjoyable, and they like doing that. So, you know, give them a break. Go and see them. You know, so anyway, that's my pitch for that. And let's see. After Shy, that was Carol Burnett. She was in the 1959 original cast. And then we heard Danny Kaye sing the Maladjusted Jester from the movie The Court Jester. And that brings us right to the present here. It's about 2:05. Once again, I want to mention our phone number is 408-900-9539. Once again, that's 408-900-9539. Give me a call. We're old-fashioned here. We don't have AI. We barely have I, if you know what I mean. So I'm not speaking for myself anyway. I don't have artificial intelligence. I barely have official intelligence. But give me a call if I have a show, if you like a show tune soundtrack or a TV theme song. If I can find it, if I can make it appropriate, I'll play it for you. How does that sound for me to you? Also, we are a listener-sponsored radio station. We do not get any money from anybody else out there. Only you, keeping us on the air since 1972. We passed our 50th anniversary a few years ago. So please give me a call. Support us. Support the station. And let's go back to the show now. And what have I got coming up here? I've got, this is something that, you know, I used to watch when I was a kid, and used to be on like one of those UHF stations. Remember UHF stations? Well, this would be on one of those UHF stations a lot back when I was living in Southern California. This is you'll recognize this as the theme to the Little Rascals, the R Gang people. These are the Bohunks doing two sections, selections from the old Hal Roach Little Rascals theme songs. Here we go.

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Then just quits cold. I'm at once in love with Amy.

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Suppose they find something better to do. Now who'd do it? Would you? There must be some respectable vice, a small sin at a moderate price. Suppose they find that respectable vice, who'd practice it? Don't look at me. Of course, there's a certain kind of man, Marley, that man is good as gold. Women, women leave him absolutely.

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0: When I said, baby, I'm bent on roaming, she cried, we just got started, and she sighed, we can't be parted, but I left her broken.

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1: That's where the College of Vassar's found.
0: She couldn't study, love made her tipsy. 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
2: A southern belle named Emmy Jo.
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0: 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Drink the Chaya!
2: Yes, what is it, Lisabon?
3: The Montre drinks for everybody.
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3: I am taking myself a bride.
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3: Tevye's eldest, Zeitel.
0: Lisabon, to Tevye.
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1: My wife.

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So viva Las Vegas, viva Las Vegas. How I wish that there were more than the 24 hours in the day. Even if there were 40 more, I wouldn't sleep a minute away. Oh, there's blackjack and poker and the roulette wheel, a fortune won and lost on every deal. 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

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If I wind up broke, well, I'll always remember that I had a swing in time. I'm gonna give it everything I've got. Lady luck, please let the dice stay hot. Let me shoot a seven with every shot. Viva!

All right. We'll return to another Elvis Presley song as soon as I do the quick back announce here. It is 3 o'clock in the afternoon here, KKUP Cupertino, 91.5 FM on your radio dial. I got one more hour left in the show, and then I'm going to go away for 2 weeks. I'll be back on the 29th, I think it is. Yeah, 29th of September. Anyway, what we heard there, going back, we heard something called the party's over. We heard the Bohunks do the good old days, and the show goes on. Heard the party's over by Judy Holliday from Bells Are Ringing. We heard Bernadette Peters sing unexpected song from A Song and Dance, and that was by request. I was able to fulfill a request. We heard the James Bond piece, the James Bond theme song, and then we heard The Man with the Golden Gun. That was sung by Lulu. After that, we heard Young Billy Young. That was a Western piece. We're Once in Love with Amy from Where's Charlie, sung by Ray Bolger. And then we heard There Must Be Something Better Than Love. And that was sung by Pearl Bailey. I'm not sure what that's from, but it's from a show of some kind. Then we heard two TV theme songs. We heard The Saint Elsewhere and The Streets of San Francisco. Both of those TV tunes. We heard from Jacques Brel's Alive and Well Living in Paris, a review of Jacques Brel's music. That was, we heard Marique Marie. And we heard Frank Sinatra and Gene Kelly sing Yes Indeedy, Yes Indeedy Do. That was from Take Me Out to the Ball Game. And baseball's coming in now, but we haven't. We heard Ride to Dubno from Tars Bulba. We heard two songs from Fiddler on the Roof. We had To Life, Chaim, and we heard The Wedding Celebration and Bottle Dance. Then we heard a song from a musical called The Fantastics, and that was called Never Say No, about raising children. These days, it's in the original production and many productions after that. The piece was sung by the fathers of one father of a boy, young male, and the young father of the young girl. And now they've changed the parts, so it's two mothers, and they've decided they don't need men around anymore, so they made it a matriarchal system. And after that, we heard Viva Las Vegas, sung by Elvis Presley. And also in that movie was Anne Margaret. And, it was quite the movie. Very popular. Once again, our phone number is 408-900-9539. That's, once again, that's 408-900-9539. And I got just under an hour of show tunes, soundtracks, and TV theme songs. I'm not sure we're going to get to it today. Hopefully we will. But I've got some big band music coming up in this next one. I don't know if we'll get to it if we'll have time. I've got quite a few songs before we get to it. But right now we're going to hear another Elvis Presley song. He's going to sing Santa Lucia. I forget what movie that's from, but he's singing. And after that, we're going to do a Mario Lanza piece called Arrivederci Roma. And various other stuff in there. But if you want to hear something, give me a call and I'll see what I can do for you. 408-900-9539.

0: Ain't it a glorious day? 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

0: It's true that Mavis and Sybil have ways that are winning, and Prudence and Gwendolyn set your are spinning. Phoebe's delightful, Maud is disarming.
1: Janice?
2: Felicia?
1: Lydia?
0: Charming. Cynthia's dashing, Vivian sweet, Stephanie smashing Priscilla a treat.
2: Veronica?
3: Millicent?
1: Agnes? And Jane?
0: Convivial company diamond again. Dorcas and Phyllis and Glynis are sorts. I'll agree with we jolly good sports, but...

0: and the southern...
1: I got me 10 fine toes to wiggle in the sand. 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A lovely pair of heels that kick to beat the band. Contemplate, nature can be fascinating. And Julissa knows that I can bounce.

We already heard that song, didn't we? Yeah, that was a little bit of a Chattanooga Choo Choo there. I think we heard that earlier, though, didn't we? Yeah. We heard, anyway, going back there about, 45 minutes ago, we heard Santa Lucia, sung by Elvis Presley. Then after that, we heard Mario Lanza sing Arrivederci Roma. KKP. And after Arrivederci Roma, we heard Shirley Temple sing Polly Wally Doodle All the Day. And we heard Julie Andrews sing Jolly Holiday along with Dick Van Dyke. We heard Opus 1 by Tommy Dorsey. 2 o'clock Jump by Harry James. KKP. And then we heard... Okay. Anyway, we heard the Fly the Bumblebee, the Glenn Miller, American Patrol by Glenn Miller, and Where Eagles Dare, Victory at Sea, Mediterranean Mosaic, and In My Own Little Room, Cinderella. Then we heard... our Miss Brooks, and that brings us up to the present. We're going to hear How Are Things in Guacamora. Let me just do that. There we go. All right, here we go.

Okay, I got time for one more song, and then I'm out of here. And the song is called The Song of the Nairobi Trio, and I'll be back in 2 weeks with more show tunes, soundtracks, and TV theme songs. It's about 4 o'clock in the afternoon here at KKUP.

0: That's right. That's right. It is the Jazz Transition by Java Collective. And today we have a really, really, really, really beautiful music. And this is Mr. Salsa para ustedes with the Jazz Transition by Java Collective. And take you home until 6 o'clock. And then at 6 o'clock we begin our Latin Marathon para ustedes. Gracias. We're going to be here till 6 o'clock. Thank you. Thank you. And then I have really good selection of music for you. But before that, we're going to have, we're having this for you.
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2: This composition was written by Ray Bryant, who's a great composer. He's written a great many beautiful tunes, Little Susie, Madison Time, Cubano Chant, and he called this one Cuban Fantasy. 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

0: right. Mongo! That's right. It was Mongo, Santa Maria, Afro Brew, and before that was Kenny G, Bésame Mucho. This song was dedicated to Veronica. She was dancing in her living room. Thank you. If ay, la negrita esa me tiene loco. And before that was Tito Puente, AC Mood, one of my favorites, Asia Mood. And then Donald Vega, Nicaragüense, As I Travel. And then Kenny G, once again, Sabor a Mí. I love the Latin CD that he made. And then Bobby Matos, Heritage Ensemble, Cuban Fantasy. And then Tito Puente. Que tocamos algo ahí detrás de la música y el aviso de Lupita. And we started with Too Damn Hot, nuestro tema, Rest Our Theme from the Jazz Line Session by Java Collective. It's a 1:45, and we are going to, introduce you to, aquí, right here, just for you.
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0: Exactly, and it start at 6 o'clock today, 408-900-9539. And I want to thank also Leah Guzman. She called me and she said she loved the Kenny G version of Bésame Mucho. I love it too. It's a really good CD. Thank you for the phone call. And for those who are streaming, thank you. We continue growing this afternoon. And I'm going to be here till 6 o'clock. Take you home safe with the best music that we can play here on the Jazzland Session Bajava Collective. And I want you to know that also remember that tomorrow I will be in the city of Brisbane doing El Grito de México and Feliz Día de Independencia de México y Centroamérica, Independence Days of Mexico and Central America, today and tomorrow. So they have the whole week off in Central America, I believe. Ay, como quisiera estar de vacaciones, pero con una Mai Tai, sunglasses, in front of the ocean. But that's just a dream for now. Thank you. This is Mr. Salsa for you. Don't forget. And then, like I say, tomorrow, 5 o'clock p.m., I will be in Brisbane. Come over, shake a hand, take a picture, get to know me. You will, I think you will like me. I hope you do. Thank you. Thank you. We continue here with the best music we can play here, right here in KKUP.

That was for the caller who asked for Peter Escovedo, Más Que Nada from Rhythm of the Night CD. And then before that was a Steve Wash y su Orquesta Nueva Era, My Favorite Thing. Thank you. And it is 4:59 p.m. in San Jose, California. Thank you. Feliz Día de la Independencia de México y toda Centroamérica. Thank you. They're having a great time. They have a parade, bandas, tocando bandas de guerra. Y bueno, music and stuff like that. Thank you for listening. KKOP, for those who are in streaming line, thank you. Thank you for listening to us. And for those who are on 91.5, thank you. Thank you. Thank you from all of us. And then get ready to call at 6 o'clock and we begin our marathon, Latin Marathon, 408-900-9539.